0: And now, ladies and gentlemen, as you probably know, Jack Benny has just returned from a camp tour overseas. So we take you back a few days to LaGuardia Airport and show you what happened when Jack arrived. Say, Mary, isn't it crowded here at the airport?
1: It sure is, Don. Gee whiz, Don, just imagine. Jack's been gone 3 whole months.
0: That's right. I wonder if he's changed.
1: Jeepers, I hope so. Gosh, I can hardly wait to see him.
0: Well, you never can tell, Mary. Maybe a trip like this made a new man out of Jack.
1: Maybe.
0: Maybe he'll have a different outlook on life, not worry about everything the way he used to.
1: Maybe.
0: Maybe he won't be so cheap and tight anymore.
1: Well, it was nice thinking about it anyway. Let's see if we can push in a little closer, Don.
2: You see, Blossom, I told you there'd be excitement at the airport.
3: Sure, I think, but why is there such a crowd here?
2: Don't you know? Jack Benny's coming in.
3: Who?
2: Jack Benny.
3: Who?
2: You know the comedian who's been with the soldiers in Africa.
3: Oh, Bob Hope, he's so comical.
2: No, Jack Benny. He's on the radio Sunday night.
3: For him, they're making such a mishmash. With a crowd like this, you'd expect at least Franklin D. Sinatra. Hey, look, it's coming in an airplane.
4: 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Pilot to control tower. Coming in for a landing. Mr. Benny, you can take your head out of my lap now.
5: Okay. Okay. Gee, I can't believe I'm home.
4: Pilot to control tower. Pilot to control. Is that you, Mert? Well, how's every little thing, Mert? I'll speak to you later. Pilot to control tower.
6: Control tower to pilot. Control tower to pilot. Go ahead.
4: Pilot to control tower. Give landing instructions. Give landing instructions.
6: Sorry, we're not allowed to give out that kind of information.
5: Oh, boy. New York. Look at that skyline. I'm so nervous. Look, there's the Statue of Liberty. The Statue of Liberty.
4: Don't get conceited. She waves at everybody.
5: Gosh, it'll only be a couple of minutes now.
4: All right, folks, this is it. Watch your step getting out of the plane.
5: Well, so long, Cap. It was a wonderful trip.
4: I'm glad you enjoyed it. Hey, look at that beautiful dame. Isn't that Mary Livingston?
5: Yeah, but don't get conceited. She waves at everybody. Oh, boy, did I get even with that guy. Hey, Mary! Mary, Don!
1: There he is, Don. Jack!
5: Right with you, kid!
7: Oh, Mr. Benny. May I have your autograph, please?
5: Just a second, ma'am. I want to run over and kiss Mary.
7: Kiss me and give her the autograph.
5: That's very sweet, ma'am, but I'll come back and kiss you later.
7: Well, hurry up. I'm in 1A.
5: I will. Here I am, Don. Hiya, Don. Hello, Mary.
4: Hello, Jack.
1: Jack, how are you?
5: Well, wait a minute. Give me a kiss first.
1: Don, that trip did do him a lot of good.
5: Why, Mary, have I changed?
1: Changed? I haven't been...

0: kiss like that since I tripped and fell on a mop.
1: That's me, a Casanova from Casablanca. Hey, where's Rochester?
2: He's at the hotel waiting for you.
3: Pardon me, Mr. Benny, but would you please sign my wife's autograph book?
1: Why, certainly, I'll be glad to. What's the name, please?
4: Just put down, To Blossom Rappaport from Jack Benny.
1: How do you spell that?
4: B-E-N-N-Y. You see, Iving, when you get intimate with them, they're not so much.
1: Look, lady, suppose I just sign it to Blossom from Jack.
4: Sign anything. Stop wasting my time out of
1: there. There you are.
0: Hurry, Jack. Don's waiting in the taxi.
2: Here I am, Jack. I got a cab.
1: Right with you. Boy, I'll be glad to get to my hotel.
5: Where to, mister?
1: The Acme Plaza. It's way downtown.
0: Oh, Jack, why do you always stay at that joint?
1: Mary, the Acme Plaza is not a joint.
0: Go on. It's the only foxhole I ever saw with a lobby.
1: Well, I like it. Hey, driver, will you please hurry to the hotel? I've been on a long trip, and I want to take a bath.
5: Don't worry, bud. I'll get you there so fast, you'll be first in line.
1: Okay, step on it.
2: Well, tell me, Jack, don't you feel tired and worn out after that long trip?
1: Oh, a little, Don, but it was worth it. Gosh, the places I've been and the people I've met.
0: Sit back, Don. Here it comes.
1: You know, I'll never forget what happened to me in North Africa. You see, Larry Adler was with me and Winnie Shaw and Anna Lee. And we...
5: Say, you're Jack Benny, aren't you?
1: Well, yes, driver, I am. Well, anyway, kids, Larry and I and the girls were at a certain camp in North Africa. It was very quiet. When all of a sudden, about 12 o'clock...
5: Say, Mr. Benny, I got a brother in the army in North Africa. Name's Crowley, Joe Crowley. Did you run into him there? Crowley?
1: No, I didn't. Well, anyway, Don, it was midnight, see, and there was a full moon, see? And, of course, no one ever thought that...
5: Funny, Joe's the kind of a guy you'd pick out any place.
1: Well, look, I'm sorry, driver, but I didn't see him. So, Mary, get this. Here it was midnight, you see, and nobody was...
5: Cracks his knuckles a lot. Funny you didn't hear him.
1: Look, driver, I traveled 32,000 miles. I was all over North Africa. I met thousands and thousands of soldiers.
5: But Joe's a corporal.
1: Well, I'm sorry, I didn't see him. Now, let's see, where was I?
0: It was midnight and Joe was a corporal.
1: Oh, yes, well, anyway, it was midnight. There wasn't a breath of air stirring. When all of a sudden...
5: Here we are, the Acme Plaza.
1: This is it, Don. The good old Acme Plaza.
2: Where?
0: Right down those stairs.
1: Yep, that's it. I'll take care of the cab. Here you are, driver. 75 piastres. That's Egyptian money.
5: Piastres? They're no good here.
1: Oh, yes. Well, Don, you take care of it, will you? I've only got piastres.
0: Holy smoke. Now we're in for 6 months of this.
1: Mary, I'll get a change at the bank tomorrow. Don't worry.
5: Well, so long, Mr. Benny. I'm sorry it didn't meet my brother, Corporal Crowley.
1: Yes, so am I.
2: Jack, look who's waiting for you.
1: Where?
6: Walls! Walls! Walls!
1: Rochester! Rochester, am I glad to see you.
6: I'm glad to see you, too, boss. Doggone, look at you. You got fat.
1: Well, you put on a little weight yourself. You must have gained 20 pounds.
6: I ain't worried. You'll take it off of me.
1: No, this year things are going to be different. But no kidding, Rochester. We're both carrying around a little excess baggage.
6: I'm carrying mine, boss. You're dragging yours.
1: Oh, it doesn't look that bad. Well, come on, kid. Let's go in the hotel. Watch your step. That first one down is a lily.
0: Welcome to Inner Sanctum.
1: Well, the same old clerk. Hello, Mr. Leroy.
2: Hello, Mr. Benny. Glad to see you home again. Did you have a nice trip?
1: Oh, wonderful. By the way, Mr. Leroy, have I got my same room?
2: No, I moved you up to the ground floor, the penthouse.
1: Oh, that's swell.
0: Yeah, now you won't have to come in through the grating.
1: Yeah, it's nice of you, Mr. Leroy.
7: Here's the key to your room, Mr. Benny.
1: Thank you.
7: And here's the other key.
1: Oh, yes. You remember, I always like to lock my clothes closet. Well, come on, kids. You know, Mary, I can't wait to tell you what happened that night in North Africa. It was midnight, and there was a full moon. Not a breath of air was stirring, and everything was quiet. When all of a sudden...

0: Well, anyway, Mary, to make a long story short, that's how it happened. Can you imagine her mistaking me for Eisenhower? I mean, imagine.
1: I'll try.
0: Well, anyway...
2: You want me to try too, boss?
0: No, Rochester, just finish unpacking my bag. Anyway, Don, it was such a thrill meeting everybody that you've ever read about. All those important generals. Well, I could just sit here and talk for days.
3: Oh, it must have been exciting. But tell me, Jack, how was Eisenhower to talk to? What sort of a fella is he?
0: Well, to tell you the truth, Don, he's one general that I didn't get to meet. You see, the 2 days that I was in Algiers, Eisenhower happened to be in Sicily, you see?
1: Then what about General Doolittle? Did you meet him?
0: No. You see, Mary, by the time I got to Sicily, Doolittle had gone to Casablanca. But General Patton was in Sicily.
4: General Patton?
0: Yes, he was in Palermo the same time I was. What a swell guy. Old blood and guts. I really was a thrill sitting in his office.
3: Then you met General Patton.
0: No, he had just left for Messina. You see, he went from Palermo to Messina.
3: Well, what about General Clark?
2: He went from Natchez to Mobile.
0: He did not. He was in Italy when I did a show there 2 weeks ago. In fact, he would have come to see it if he hadn't been so busy.
3: Oh, then you didn't meet General Clark.
1: He didn't even meet Corporal Crowley.
0: Mary. Now, that's enough about me. Hey, how's everything in Rome? Rochester. I can't get out of Italy. Rochester, how's our boarder, Mr. Billingsley?
2: Boss, you're sure gonna have to get rid of him. That man's getting crazier every day.
0: Why? What happened now?
2: Well, when you were in the Middle East, Mr. Billingsley wrote you a letter.
0: Well, what's crazy about that?
2: Instead of mailing it, he put the letter in his pocket, stuck a stamp on his nose, and shoved his head in the mailbox.
0: Oh.
2: He told me he would have gone female, but he don't photograph well.
0: Oh, Rochester, he's just a little eccentric, that's all. Imagine mailing himself to me as a letter.
2: That ain't the end of it. He shoved me in his filing cabinet and said he wanted to keep a carbon copy.
0: Well, don't worry about it, Rochester. Say, Mary, how come you never answered any of those letters I wrote you?
1: Letters? What are you talking about? I never even got a postcard.
3: I didn't either.
0: Well, how do you like that? I wrote 2 or 3 times a week. I can't understand it.
1: Did you send them airmail?
0: No.
3: Well, then, did you send them regular mail by boat?
0: No.
1: Don't tell me you gave them to Eleanor as she passed by.
0: Mrs. Roosevelt went to Australia. Here's what I did, Mary. You see, there's a current in the Mediterranean that goes into the Gulf Stream, which flows around the tip of Florida and then northward to New York.
1: So?
0: Well, I wrote the letters, put them in bottles, threw them into the Mediterranean, and I can't understand what held them up.
1: Well, I'll be...
0: I can't... Rochester, where are you going?
2: Back in the filing cabinet. Billingsley's okay.
0: You come here. Now, Mary, that might sound ridiculous to you, but if you could only see... Come in! Now, Mary, if you could only...
5: Hey, Phil!
6: Hiya, Jackson. What do you hear from the pyramid?
5: Well, hello.
0: Phil, am I happy to see you. Gee, you look swell.
6: I feel like $1 million, Jackson.
0: I feel like $1 million myself. Yes, sir.
2: Mr. Morgenthau is going to change that to piastres.
0: Who cares?
6: Hey, Jackson, I sure wish I could have gone with you on that trip. Say, did you get to meet General Montgomery?
0: Did I?
1: No.
0: Mary, I only missed Patton by 45 minutes. Good old blood and guts.
6: Well, tell me something, Jackson. Where'd you go? I mean, what countries were you in?
0: Oh, I was in Egypt, Palestine, Sicily, Persia. That's now called Iran. You know, Persia's called Iran. Let's see, where else?
6: Hey, that reminds me, Jackson. You know, I tried to phone you when you were in Iran.
0: Phone me?
6: Yeah, I put in a Persian-to-Persian call. Oh, Harris, you're a fool, you boy. Oh, shit. should I tell Alice the Kid about this?
0: The Kid'll punch you right in the nose. But say, fellas, I brought you all some wonderful presents. I'll give them to you later. And listen to this. What do you think I have coming in by boat?
1: Corporal Crowley.
0: Oh, stop with Corporal Crowley.
6: Well, then what is it, Jackson?
0: A camel. No kidding, fellas. A real live camel. He's being shipped to Hollywood.
1: For heaven's sake, Jack, what do you want with a camel?
0: Why, they're marvelous animals. They can work for you. You can ride them. They don't eat much. And you know, fellas, a camel can go 8 days without a drink.
6: Chum, that takes willpower.
0: Bill, I'm talking about water. 8 days without water.
6: Well, I can do that.
0: I know, Phil, you've got a lot of talent. But incidentally, kids, when I was in Libya... come in! When I was in Libya...
4: Hello, everybody.
0: Dennis!
4: Oh, hello.
0: Dennis, how are you anyway?
4: Thanks. How's Mary?
0: Oh, she's... Here she is, right here.
1: Hello, Dennis.
4: Hello, Miss Livingston. Boy, I just had a big dinner. Am I full?
0: You are, eh?
4: Yeah. Say, how is everybody?
0: Oh, I'm swell, Dennis. Never felt better in my life. Yes, sir. Well, what'd you do this summer, kid?
4: Oh, I managed to keep busy, helping out and everything.
0: Well.
4: Did you go anywhere this summer, Mr. Benny?
0: Well, I'll be... Dennis, I was all over Africa doing shows.
4: Oh, vaudeville.
0: Yeah, that's where it went.
3: Say, Dennis, you're living in this hotel, aren't you?
4: Yeah, and it's sure nice here. They gave me a swell room with an adjoining.
0: An adjoining what?
4: I don't know. I can't get the door open.
0: Well, why don't you go upstairs and complain to the desk clerk? Anyway, Dennis, tell me something about yourself. I haven't seen you in 3 months.
4: Well, I have a surprise for you, Mr. Benny. I might get married.
0: Married? Why, Dennis, I am surprised.
1: How will you two live on what Mr. Benny pays you?
4: Oh, she earns twice as much as I do. She's a sergeant.
0: Listen, you're doing all right.
4: Gee, I'm so nervous about getting married, I don't know what to do.
1: Well, maybe I can help, Dennis. Does your girl need a trousseau?
4: Oh, she's got one already. Full field equipment and a 30-pound pack.
0: Well, I'll be...
3: Say, Dennis, how about singing a song for us? I haven't heard you since our last broadcast.
1: Yeah, come on, Dennis.
3: What do you say? Why don't you come on and sing a song for us, Dennis?
0: Full field equipment and a 30-pound pack.

0: voice again. Grand, no kidding. Grand, really. Really, it was great to hear his voice. Dennis, that was wonderful. Well, kids, I've waited long enough. I'm going to give you your presents
1: now. Jack, before you do, there's one more question that I want to ask you about your trip. You know, about the soldiers overseas.
0: The soldiers? What is it, Don?
1: Well, I don't know.
0: Go ahead, ask me.
1: No, never mind. I'll ask you later.
0: Oh, Mary, leave the room a moment, will you, please?
2: Okay.
0: Thanks.
3: Should I go, too?
0: No, Dennis, you can stay.
3: Hot diggity.
0: Go ahead, Don. What is it about the soldiers?
1: Do they eat grape nuts and grape nuts flakes over there?
0: Mary, you can come back now. In answer to your question, Don, yes. Every well-stocked oasis has them.
1: Well, I'm glad they do, because grape nuts and grape nuts flakes both have a sweet-as-a-nut, malty-rich flavor.
0: Dennis! No use waiting. I gotta have a talk with that kid.
1: Well, when you do, Jack, be sure to tell him that grape nuts and grape nuts flakes brings you that one distinctive flavor in two delicious forms.
0: I certainly will. Dennis, see me later and bring some sugar and cream, will you? Anyway, kids, I started to say I'm going to give you your presents now. Rochester, have you got all the gifts unpacked?
4: I got them right here, boss. Say, what's this bag of sand? Is that from the Sahara?
0: Yes, that's for Miss Livingston. It's an hourglass, but the glass broke. Now I don't know what to do with the sand.
2: Just get me a pail and shovel. I'll play in it.
0: Oh, quiet. Rochester, there's a present for you there, too, right at the bottom.
4: I hope the glass didn't break on that one.
0: Rochester, it's nothing to drink. It's a fez. A fez. Now, Dennis...
4: A fez? What's that?
0: It's a red silk hat with a tassel.
4: Oh, boss, calm down.
0: You'll like it. Now, Dennis...
3: Yes, please?
0: Dennis, your gift is coming by boat.
3: Thanks. That's just what I've always wanted.
0: You don't even know what it is. Now, Don...
1: Yes, Jack?
0: Your present is also coming by boat.
2: Yeah, the new writers couldn't think of a gag here.
0: Mary, will you please stop?
3: Say, Mr. Benny, if you went overseas, why didn't you write me a letter?
2: Dennis, he wrote us all letters. Wait till I tell you why we didn't get them.
0: Mary, forget about that, will you?
2: He put the letters in bottles and threw them into the ocean.
3: Oh, that's silly. Isn't it, Miss Livingston?
2: Silly? It's the most ridiculous thing I ever heard.
0: Come in. Mary, it's not ridiculous. Rochester, see who's at the door.
4: Okay.
2: Imagine using the Mediterranean as a mailbox. Mary. I'll never get over that.
0: Mary, I don't want to hear any more about it.
4: Oh, boss, boss.
0: What is it, Rochester?
4: There's a swordfish here with a special delivery for Miss Livingston.
0: You see, I told you, Mary. I know what I'm doing every day of the week. What are you talking about?

0: Well, friends, I'm going to let you in on a little secret. Now, don't tell a soul, but I like to eat. I like things that taste good. So when I say grape nuts and grape nuts flakes are grand eating, I'm not kidding. They have a real zesty flavor, nothing namby-pamby about them. That grape nuts flavor is malty, rich, and just as sweet as a nut. A grand two-grain blend of sun-ripened wheat and malted barley. Grape nuts brings you this luscious flavor in crisp, crunchy kernels. Grape nuts flakes brings you the same rich goodness in toasty brown flake form. And both are basic seven foods. For both grape nuts and grape nuts flakes provide whole grain nourishment. And such cereals are featured in Uncle Sam's Basic 7 Nutrition Program. So when you treat your family to grape nuts or grape nuts flakes at breakfast, you're doing them a double favor. Giving them a dish that tastes like a million and providing them with real all-around nourishment. So how about it? Better get some tomorrow. Grape nuts and grape nuts flakes are thrifty, plentiful, not rationed.
1: So you see, kids, there's not much more I can tell you about the trip. Got a lot of boys over there doing a swell job, and they're going to stay till it's finished. But naturally, they want to get home, you know.
0: Well, I can understand that, Jack.
1: So listen, kids, the thing to do is just because a third war bond drive is over, let's not slow down, that's all. Keep buying them. Keep buying bonds. And now, ladies and gentlemen, as this is the opening of a new season, I'd like to take this opportunity to thank my new writer.
2: Corporal Crowley.
1: Oh, keep still. Good night, folks. Corporal Crowley.
0: Make a note, your favorite dramatic program, Those We Love, has changed time. It now comes to you early Sunday afternoon over most of these same stations. Look it up in your local newspaper. That's Those We Love.
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0: 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Vacation time's over for the great Gildersleeve and his little family. The great man is back on the job as water commissioner. Marjorie is fully recovered from her summer romance. And Leroy's sunburned nose has peeled for the third time. It's Saturday morning now, and the Gildersleeve family is just winding up a back-to-school shopping tour at Hogan Brothers department store.
1: Come on, children, let's get out of here.
2: Oh, Unky, couldn't we go up to the third floor for a minute? I just want to look at bandanas.
1: Now, have a heart, Marjorie. Your old uncle's all in, and so is his pocketbook. We've got all the packages we can carry anyway. Please, let's go home. Come on, Leroy. Where did that kid go?
2: Oh, there he is.
1: Oh, my goodness. Leroy, get off that escalator.
3: Look, Unc, no hands.
1: Leroy, stop showing off and come down here. Immediately, pronto.
3: Okay, Unc. We going now?
2: Oh, I just love to go shopping, don't you, Unky?
1: Yes, indeed. Now, if I can just squeeze through this... Don't stand there like a statue, Leroy. Open the door for me.
3: Sure, Unc.
1: Oh. Certainly be glad when we get these things in the car. Come on, children,
2: Goodbye,
1: let's go.
2: Goodbye, Unky.
1: Huh? Where are you going?
2: Well, I promised to meet Francie at the record shop.
1: Oh.
2: And thanks, Uncle Mort, for getting me that Sloppy Joe sweater and those sandals and that darling dress. You're just the best Unky in the whole world, and you deserve a great big kiss.
1: Run along, my dear.
2: And, Unky, you won't mind taking my packages, will you?
1: Packages? No, not at all. Pile them on.
2: Bye.
1: Goodbye. Leroy, how about taking a few of these packages?
3: Sorry, Unc, I've got to go, too.
1: What?
3: Remember you said I could go to the movies this afternoon? You promised.
1: I did? Well, all right, go ahead. Old Uncle Mort will go home alone.
3: And, Unc, thanks for getting me those cords and that flight jacket. You're a swell guy. And you deserve a great big...
1: Never mind, Leroy. Just run along.
3: So long.
1: Hope I can make it to the parking lot. Children, they're wonderful. But I'm glad I only have to raise two. The way prices are now, one more would put me in the poorhouse. Parking lot is doing all right, though. Now, where did I leave my cup? There it is, in that row over there. Oh! Watch where you're going! Out-of-state license. I made it. Now, if I can just get this door open. What's that? A baby! Hey, what are you doing in my car? Or did I get the wrong car? Let's see. Hole in the top, dent in the fender, jelly on the seat. Yeah, this is my car. How did that baby get in there? Where's that parking attendant? Hey, young man!
4: Yeah?
1: Come here a minute.
4: What's the matter, mister?
1: Look what's in the back of my car.
4: What?
1: On the seat there.
5: Well, what do you know? A baby!
1: Yes, it's a baby, all right.
5: Yes, sir, cute little baby girl. Kitchy, kitchy, kitchy, goo. Kitchy, kitchy.
1: Now, look here.
5: You bet you're pretty proud of her, all right.
1: What?
5: About 6 months old, isn't she?
1: I don't know how old she is.
5: Huh?
1: The baby does not belong to me. Somebody left it in my car.
5: Well, what do you know? Wonder who did that?
1: How do I know? Probably some woman shopper got mixed up. You take that baby right out of there, and you keep it till the mother shows up.
5: Well, mister, I ain't got time to take care of a baby. I got cars to park.
1: Well, I haven't got time either. Besides, it's your responsibility.
5: Oh, I don't know about that. You found it in your car.
1: Well, it's your parking lot.
5: Look, see that sign up there?
1: Huh?
5: Not responsible for things taken out of cars.
1: What about it?
5: Well, that goes for things put in cars, too. And that includes babies.
1: Look, you...
5: You're on your own, mister.
1: Well, by George, it's the last time I'll ever come into this parking lot.
5: It's okay with me.
1: And when that mother shows up, you tell her she'll find her baby down at the police station. It serves her right for being so careless.
5: Okay, I'll tell her.
1: What a day. Everything happens to me. What are you laughing at?

0: Well, here we are, baby. This is where you get off. You're a little young to be going to a police station, but don't worry, you won't be here long. Your mom will come and get you. How do you pick a baby up? Come on. Hold still now. Baby, stop wiggling. Daisy. Yeah, now I got you. Oop, maybe you got your little finger in my eye. Mustn't do that. Oh, I forgot your bottle. There. Now if I can just kick this door closed. There. Oh, you're a heavy little rascal. Oh, my goodness, the bottle's upside down. Got milk all over my shoe. Oh, well, I need a shine anyway. Yeah, well, don't worry, don't worry. Chief Gates will take good care of you. Yeah, there he is. You see him? That fat fellow behind the desk. Oh, Chief.
1: Well, hello, Mr. Gill. Well, what have you got there, Commissioner?
0: What does it look like?
1: What are you doing, a little babysitting on the side?
0: Oh, ho, ho, ho, ho. Oh, ho, ho, ho. Look, Chief, I found...
1: Say, she's sweet. And look at those little blonde curls. Kitchy, kitchy, kitchy, coo.
0: Chief!
1: Whose baby is she, Commissioner?
0: I don't know.
1: What?
0: I found her in a parking lot.
1: Parking lot?
0: Yeah, the mother left her in my car.
1: Oh, an abandoned child.
0: Let's not get dramatic, Chief. The mother was probably running around shopping and got mixed up, that's all.
1: Oh, well, she certainly is sweet.
0: Yes.
1: You wouldn't believe this, Mr. Gildersleeve, but I had blonde curls like that when I was a baby.
0: Very interesting.
1: Well, that's a fact. Why, everybody thought I looked like a girl.
0: You've certainly changed, brother.
1: Yeah.
0: Chief, I gotta be running along. You can just keep that baby here till the mother shows up. Here's her bottle, in case she gets...
1: Now, wait a minute, Commissioner. I can't take that baby.
0: Why not?
1: A police station is no place for a baby. You wouldn't want her associating with criminals at her age.
0: Oh, for goodness sake, she's not going to turn into a pickpocket in one day.
1: I'm sorry, Commissioner, but no can do.
0: That's ridiculous. You always take lost kids to a police station.
1: Not this one. We don't have the proper facilities. What a baby needs is a woman's care.
0: Well, you used to look like a girl.
1: Now, Commissioner, I'll tell you what you do. You just take Babykins home.
0: Home?
1: Yes, and Bertie can take care of it until you hear from us.
0: But, Chief...
1: That's an order from the police department. Goodbye, Mr. Gildersleeve. Goodbye, Babykin. Kitchy, kitchy, kitchy, coo.
0: Oh, kitchy, kitchy, coo yourself.

0: Joker's got to get me out of this. He's supposed to be my lawyer. Yes, I know. You're a nice little baby, but I can't take you home.
1: Come in. Hello, Gildy. Well, a baby.
0: How did you guess?
1: Oh, I must say that you make a very fetching nursemaid.
0: You can skip the so-called humor, Judge.
1: My, she's a chubby little youngster. Hello there. Kitchy, kitchy, kitchy, coo.
0: Judge, is that all anybody can say? Look, Horace, you've got to help me out. I found this baby.
1: I know, Gildy, I know. Chief Gates just phoned me.
0: Oh, he did? Well, what am I going to do? I don't see why I should have to take care of her. How do I know when the mother will show up?
1: Now, keep cool, Gildy. Just sit down and relax.
0: Well, I'll sit down, but I won't relax. Hold still now, baby. Well, you're my lawyer, Judge. What do I do?
1: I've got that all worked out, Gildy.
0: Hurry up, Horace.
1: Well, first of all, let's examine the facts.
0: Ye gods, get to the point.
1: Well, Gildy, right now, the baby is in your possession.
0: I don't need a lawyer to tell me that.
1: And in the legal phraseology of Blackstone, possession is 9 points of the law.
0: But you mean I've got to keep the baby? I thought you said you had it all worked out.
1: I have, Gildy. Your worries are all over. I'm going to take the little tyke off your hands.
0: You are? Are you going to keep her?
1: Well, not exactly. Miss Simpson runs a very fine foundling home a few miles out of town. I'll simply put the child in her care until the mother returns.
0: Well, that's wonderful, Judge. I don't know how to thank you, old friend.
1: That's all right, Gildy. That's what friends are for.
0: You're true blue, Horace. And I'm sorry that I called you harsh names in the past, like Windbag and Old Bag of Bones.
1: Don't mention it, Gildy. And I'm sorry that I've sometimes referred to you as Fatty Face.
0: Well, that's all right. Well, guess I'll be going. Here's the baby, Horace.
1: Oh, I can't take her now, Gildy.
0: What?
1: Why, it'll take several days to get her in the home.
0: Several days?
1: Well, they're overcrowded. There'll be forms to fill out. Red tape. So you just take the baby home.
0: But, Judge...
1: Now, don't worry, Gildy. It won't take me long.
0: By the time you get her in that home, she'll have a family of her own.
1: Gildy!
0: You old windbag...
1: Fatty face...
0: Bag of bones...
1: Now look what you did.
0: Don't cry, baby. Don't cry now. I'm going to take you home. How do I get into...

0: The great Gildersleeve will be back in just a minute. You know, Bertie, the Gildersleeve housekeeper, tells me she isn't settled in her ways. She just doesn't get settled about something until she finds out it's really good. That right, Bertie?
1: No change in me when I know something's extra good.
0: I guess you're settled on parquet, then.
1: It tastes so good, that's why. Tastes like it should cost twice as much.
0: That's natural, Bertie. 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
1: It tastes so good. 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
0: Well, most people are like you, Bertie. They like parquet because it's just grand food to eat.
1: Tastes like it should cost twice as much.
0: So, friends, try parquet, the delicious spread that tastes as though it should cost twice as much. P-A-R-K-A-Y, parquet margarine, made by Kraft.

0: Well, it's late afternoon now, and the great Gildersleeve still has a little visitor at his house. The little stranger's made herself right at home in the living room. Right now, she's contentedly surveying the world from the bottom of a clothes basket.
1: Hello, little sweetheart. Hello, little blue eye.
2: Marjorie, get away from that baby. You've been bothering her all afternoon.
1: Unky, can't I pick her up and hold her just once more?
2: Please, Marjorie, just leave her there in the basket. Maybe she'll go to sleep.
1: All right. Oh, Uncle Mort, I'm going to get married and have a baby girl just like her.
2: Yeah, maybe you better finish high school first. You have plenty of time to get... That must be Chief Gates. Maybe the mother's turned up. It's about time. Hello?
3: Hello, Mr. Gildersleeve.
2: Hello, Chief. Is the mother down there?
3: No, she hasn't shown up all day. You know what I think, Commissioner? I don't think she's coming back.
2: That's certainly using your head, Chief.
3: Thanks. That's what I get paid for.
2: You've got to do something, Chief. Send your men out and find her.
3: Don't worry. You just sit tight.
2: Sit tight.
3: And Commissioner.
2: Yes?
3: Give my love to baby Ken.
2: Oh, Fred, goodbye. Where is that mother?
1: Didn't they find her yet, Unky?
2: No, not yet.
1: Oh, Unky, couldn't we keep the baby here? Just till Mother comes back.
2: Marjorie, you know we can't do that. Why, the mother might not show up for months.
1: Well, I take real good care of it, and you wouldn't have to do it.
2: Oh, my dear, you know, just get the idea out of your head. The baby will be a lot better off in that foundling home. Besides, we can't... Leroy, do you have to slam that door?
4: What a movie, Unky. You should have seen old Tex clean up those cattle rustlers. Bang! Bang!
2: Leroy!
1: Be quiet. The baby's trying to sleep.
4: Yeah, old Tex, you're... Baby? Gee, it is a baby. Where'd it come from?
1: Unky found it in the parking lot.
4: Huh?
2: We're just keeping it for somebody.
4: Keeping it for somebody? Who?
2: I don't know.
4: What?
2: Now, Leroy, don't ask a lot of questions. It's only going to be here for a day or two.
4: Oh, that's good.
1: Look at her, Leroy. Isn't she a cute little girl?
4: Cute? She looks goofy to me.
1: Well, she does not. She's beautiful.
4: Ah, that little squirt. She looks goofy.
2: Well, when you were a baby, Leroy, you looked pretty goofy yourself.
4: Everybody said I looked just like you, huh?
2: Leroy! You may go upstairs.
1: See, Smarty.
4: No.
2: And you too, Marjorie. We'll just let the baby sleep now.
1: Oh, all right. Goodbye, little sweetheart.
4: Goodbye, little sweetheart.
1: Oh, you keep still.
2: Children. And now I've got three of them.
5: Gildersleeve?
2: Yes, Bertie?
5: Baby all right?
2: Seems to be fine.
5: Well, I'm getting her next feeding ready. Oh, guess she must have heard me. Look at her.
2: Yeah.
5: Mr. Gildersleeve, isn't that the prettiest little thing you ever saw?
2: Yeah, she sure is. By the way, Bertie, there's no sign of the mother yet.
5: Oh, that's a shame.
2: Looks like we may have to keep the baby for a few days.
5: Oh, that's nice, Mr. Gildersleeve. I'm going to hate to see her go. As far as I'm concerned, we could just keep her here forever.
2: Well, we couldn't do that, Bertie. I'm afraid we're going to have to let the judge put her in that foundling home.
5: Oh.
2: What's the matter? You think that's the best place for her, don't you?
5: Well, if you say so. If it was up to me, I wouldn't let that child go to no home. I'd keep her right here with us. But it ain't up to me, it's up to you.
2: But, Bertie, this baby isn't our responsibility. You know that.
5: Yes, sir, I know it, but that little baby don't. All she knows is she wants love and affection, but it ain't up to me, it's up to you.
2: But, Bertie...
5: It's up to you if you got your mind made up to send that poor little thing away. You send her away. It ain't up to me. It's up to you.
2: Now, look, Bertie...
5: If it was up to me, she'd stay right here in that clothes basket. But it ain't up to me.
2: But, Bertie...
5: No, sir. It's up to you.
2: I wish it wasn't up to me. Why does everybody have to be so unreasonable? About all I can do to just raise Leroy and Marjorie.
6: You, Rockhausen.
2: Oh, Adeline. Well, come in.
6: Rockhausen, what's all this I hear about you finding... Oh, there she is, in a clothes basket. Isn't she cunning?
2: Yeah, she is.
6: Oh, look at those pink cheeks. You're just a regular little peach blossom. That's what you is. Kitchy, kitchy, kitchy, goo. Throckmorton, you're wonderful.
2: Huh?
6: Taking care of this little waif.
2: Well.
6: Yes, indeed. Why, you're a knight in shining armor.
2: I am?
6: Yes, sirree. I can just see you rescuing that little child and riding away on your white horse.
2: Well, not a horse exactly, just my old Studebaker.
6: Oh, it's wonderful you've taken this little bundle of heaven into your home.
2: Well, it's just for a few days.
6: Too bad you're not going to keep her longer. Be so much fun for us.
2: Fun, for us?
6: Oh, of course, silly. I could come over in the evening and help you babysit.
2: You would?
6: Mm-hmm. And we could kitchy-coo the baby together.
2: Well, and maybe after the baby's asleep, we could sit on the sofa and do a little kitchy-cooing ourselves.
6: Oh, you.
2: Maybe we could start tonight, Adeline.
6: Throckmorton.
2: Yes?
6: You know, I just thought of something.
2: What's that?
6: Well, after a while, maybe we'd get so used to the baby, we'd want to keep it for our very own.
2: Huh?
6: Of course, we'd have to go through some silly little old formalities like a marriage ceremony.
2: Marriage ceremony?
6: Why, yes. Throckmorton, where are you going?
2: Down to Peavy's to get some cough syrup for the baby.
6: Well, the baby isn't coughing.
2: Don't want to take any chances. Goodbye.

0: Hello, Phoebe.
1: Yeah, hello, Mr. Gildersleeve. Mr. Gildersleeve.
0: Yes?
1: Rock-a-bye, baby, what? On the treetop.
0: What?
1: When the wind blows the crazy.
0: Phoebe, do you have to sing that song?
1: Well, it seems rather appropriate in the view of your little visitor.
0: Uh-huh.
1: According to the judge, she's quite an attractive little tot.
0: Yeah.
1: I tell you, there's nothing can get under your skin like a baby can. Like a baby can. That's a little witticism. They sometimes call babies baby can.
0: I know, Pete.
1: Well, I thought that was rather humorous.
0: Yeah.
1: Baby can, baby kin.
0: All right. You know, Peavy, people can be awfully unreasonable sometimes.
1: Yeah, some people can, I guess.
0: Just because I found this baby, everybody thinks I ought to keep her. Now, let me ask you something.
1: All right.
0: Suppose you'd found this baby in a parking lot.
1: Oh, that couldn't happen to me, Mr. Gildersleeve.
0: Why not?
1: I never go to a parking lot. I always park in the alley and shave a quarter.
0: Mm. All right, but say you did find this baby and you took it home. Now, what would you do?
1: Well, first of all, I'd have to explain it to Mrs. Peavy.
0: Can't you leave Mrs. Peavy out of this?
1: Mr. Gildersleeve, you don't know Mrs. Peavy.
0: Well, tell me just one thing. Would you keep her or send her away?
1: Who, Mrs. Peavy?
0: No! I don't know why I came in here. Peavy, you're a big help.
1: Well, no, I wouldn't say that.
0: I wouldn't either. I'll figure this out for myself.
1: Mr. Gildersleeve, if you really want my advice...
0: Yes, Peavy?
1: After this, I'd park my car in the alley.
0: Oh!
2: That you, Miss Gildersleeve?
0: Yes, Bertie.
2: Got some news for you. Gonna make you mighty happy.
0: Oh, you have? What's that?
2: The judge phoned. Said he fixed things for the baby to go to that home tonight.
0: He did?
2: Yes, sir. He's coming over to get her right now.
0: Well, that's fine.
2: Yes, sir.
0: Where's Marjorie?
2: Up in her room. She don't feel so good.
0: Oh, well, she'll get over it. This is the best way, Bertie.
2: Yes, if you say so. It ain't up to me. It's up to you.
0: Oh. Well, I'll be glad when this is over. Better make sure the baby's ready. Hello. How are you? Well, that's good. Baby, I don't suppose anybody's told you, but you're going away to a nice home. You won't mind that, will you? Yeah, of course not. You'll meet a lot of other little babies there, too. You'll have lots of fun. Gee, you are cute. Baby... You understand, don't you? You know I don't want to send you away. But it's for your own good. And you'll be happy there, too. In a day or two, you'll forget all about us. Won't you? Sure. Wish you wouldn't look at me like that. Well, you got to get ready. Let me tie your little bonnet. Oop. Say, that's my thumb you got there. Let go now. Let go. Look at those little fingers. They're so tiny. Let go now.
2: Oh. I'll get it.
0: Well, guess that's the judge.
3: Afternoon, Judge. Hello, Bertie. The baby all ready?
2: Yes, sir, she's in the living room.
0: Well, baby, guess it's time for you to go.
3: Well, hello, Gildy.
0: Hello, Judge.
3: Well, if I do say so myself, I handled this matter with a great deal of speed and dispatch. I knew you were in a hurry, so...
0: Yes, Judge, I appreciate it.
3: Thank you. Well, is the little infant all ready?
0: Yes.
3: Then I better get started. If you'll just hand her to me...
0: Judge, you're sure the home isn't too overcrowded now?
3: Oh, no. All the arrangements are made. Miss Simpson has an empty crib waiting.
0: Oh, she has, huh? Well, don't you think you ought to wait till the morning, Judge? It's getting a little chilly out.
3: Now, don't worry, Gildy. I'll bundle her up. Well, come on. Give me the baby.
0: Well, I can't. She won't let go of my thumb.
3: What's the matter with you? Look out. I'll pick her up. There you are, baby. Well, bye, Gildy.
0: Bye. Goodbye, baby.
3: Now, don't start to cry. Come on, now.
4: Hooker, give me that baby.
3: What?
4: Don't argue with me. Give her back to me. Come on, baby. You see, she doesn't want to go with you. She wants to stay here with me. Don't you, baby?
3: But Gilday, Miss Simpson's expecting her. What about that empty crib?
4: Miss Simpson can put you in the empty crib, you old goat.
3: Gilday, you're an old faker.
4: Well, maybe I am.
2: Kitchy, kitchy, kitchy, goo.
4: She's got my thumb again.

0: Ray Gildersleeve and his new award will be back again very soon. 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
1: Yeah. Come on now, give Uncle Throckmorton a great big smile. That's right.
2: Miss Gildersleeve, you better get started now. You're going to be late for work.
1: Oh, yes, I guess I will. Well...
2: And on the way home tonight, would you mind stopping at Hogan Brothers and getting a few things?
1: Hogan Brothers? I just went shopping there.
2: Yes, sir. But you got an addition to the family now, and she needs a lot of things. Here's the list.
1: Oh, thanks. Let's see here. Crib, 2 blankets, 6 nightshirts... baby dresses. Didn't know babies were so expensive. Oh, well. What the heck? They're worth it.
3: That's where my money goes to buy my baby clothes.
1: Leroy!
0: The Great Gildersleeve is played by Harold Perry. Adeline Fairchild by Miss Una Merkel. The show was written by Dean Stone and Jack Robinson, with music by Jack Meekin. Included in the cast are Walter Tetley, Mary Lee Robb, Lillian Randolph, Earl Ross, and Richard LeGrand. This is John Wall saying goodnight for the Kraft Foods Company, makers of the famous line of Kraft quality food products. And be sure to listen in next Wednesday and every Wednesday for the further adventures of the Great Gildersleeve.
1: Good night.
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want some kissing and some hoping and some missing and some moping and some stuff like that there. I want some leaping and some chasing and some weeping and some pacing and some stuff like that there. And when I get a certain feeling, I confess it, there's really only one expression to express it. I want some hugging and some squeezing and some mugging and some teasing and some stuff.

with a squeezed mug teased. Stuff like that there. I want to be petted, spooned.

some kissing and some hoping and some missing and some open and some stuff like that there. I want some moving and some chasing and some weeping and some pacing and some stuff like that there. And when I get a certain feeling, I confess it. There's really only one expression to express it.

I began my story out in West Virginia in a little college. 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He played the clarinet with all his might. 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

0: Then from the stands, here come a distant wail. 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
1: The players marched up the field and down the field.
0: Pell-mell!

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1: Oh, Nellie.
0: Was now.
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Did

0: used to be aesthetic. 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
1: But the theater guild came over and said, forget about Pavlova. Learn to cut.

0: The Coca-Cola Company presents the Victory Parade of Spotlight Bands tonight, playing from Boston, Massachusetts. And here's tonight's Spotlight roll call. 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
2: Here!
0: The officers, enlisted men, and war workers of the Boston Navy Yard.
2: Here!
0: And tonight's first Spotlight tune, Begin to Begin, right about here.

this is Tommy Tucker. The Spotlight wrote the ticket, and the Victory Parade has marched to the Boston Navy Yard tonight. There's celebration in the air up here because it's E-Day. Today, the Boston Navy Yard received its third renewal of the Army-Navy E-Production Award. So we're here to keep the chin-up department going as Amy Arnell steps in for her first solo on the Sands of Time.

0: The spotlight points with pride to the men and women war workers of the Boston Navy Yard. The history of this Navy Yard is the history of the Republic. Founded in 1800, it has been in business for 143 years, making the ships that have carried our torch of liberty around the world. Besides building the destroyers and sub-busting DE boats that are keeping our shipping lanes open, Boston Navy Yard is a giant repair base with complete facilities for repairing and rebuilding every type of naval vessel. Today, once again, they are making an outstanding record in building the ships our Navy needs. Over the yard flies the coveted Army-Navy E pennant with 3 renewal stars, which means that they have consistently improved their record week by week, month by month, for the past 2 years. And so we salute you men and women of the Boston Navy Yard. As to you, one and all, the spotlight points with pride. And it's with the Navy's pride in your accomplishments that your Assistant Secretary of the Navy, Honorable Ralph A. Bard, has come from Washington to present your 3rd E star to your Commandant, Rear Admiral R.A. Theobald. Mr. Bard.
1: Admiral Theobald, men and women and officers of the Boston Navy Yard, the Navy is justly proud of your splendid record in shipbuilding, which, since the treacherous attack on Pearl Harbor, has given your country a powerful armada of 47 fighting ships. In addition, you have completed Herculean tasks of repair and alteration and have led the way in manufacturing of greatly needed parts. But this award represents even more than these great achievements. It is a symbol of what the free people of a democracy can and will do when put to the test. Wear it proudly. It asserts your faith in a free world. Admiral Theobald.
2: Thank you, Mr. Secretary. We of the Boston Navy Yard accept this honor with the full understanding that our greatest work lies ahead, and with the firm resolve that all of us will do all in our power to speed the day of final victory.
0: Tomorrow night, it's Wings for the Navy as the spotlight swings to Louisiana to shine on Louis Armstrong at the Naval Air Station in New Orleans. But for the men and women who build the ships at the Boston Navy Yard, there's a big evening of dancing ahead. And now back to the broadcast and Tommy Tucker, who calls on lovely Amy Arnell to take it from there.

As Tommy Tucker signs his musical signature in the Coca-Cola guest register, it's been night number 287 for the Victory Parade of Spotlight Bands, and we've marched 376,272 Spotlight miles. And remember, whoever you are, whatever you do, wherever you may be, when you think of refreshment, think of Coca-Cola. For ice-cold Coca-Cola makes any pause the pause that refreshes.

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And now this is Gil Newsom reminding you that tomorrow night we'll be at the United States Naval Air Station in New Orleans, Louisiana, with spotlight music by Louis Armstrong, and saying see you then for the Coca-Cola Company. Good night. 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

mammy, my little mammy. 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

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I'm your little baby.

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0: am the Whistler, and I know many things, for I walk by night. I know many strange tales hidden in the heart of men and women who have stepped into the shadows. Yes, I know the nameless terrors of which they dare not speak. Frances Block was never meant for the desert, but fate put her there. Set her down solidly in the center of an expanse of creosote brush and Joshua trees, cactus and hot, dry sand. And a scrubby little group of nondescript shacks, huddled in the shade of a few scraggly umbrella trees. Known to the truck drivers passing through on Highway 441 as the Duncan Wells Tourist Camp. Just Frances and Pete Crawford, her stepfather. For her, it was a prison. For him, it was a living and the only one he knew. It was on a particularly hot day in July that she decided she couldn't stand it any longer. On a Sunday morning when the temperature stood at 90 degrees at 8 o'clock. And Frances knew there was always more money than usual in the cash register on Sunday morning.
1: 5, 10, 11:50, 12:25, 50, 85, 12:85.
2: Oh.
1: Morning. Hello.
2: Are you open for business?
1: Not yet. Kind of early.
2: Not even gasoline?
1: The pump's locked.
2: How far to the next town?
1: 17 miles. Saguaro.
2: Okay, I can make it, I guess. Thanks a lot. I better get going.
1: Just a second.
2: Yeah?
1: You, going through to...
2: Los Angeles, yeah. Due there by noon.
1: Can you take me?
2: Huh?
1: I've got to get out of here this morning. Right now. Oh, come on. You could take me if you wanted to, couldn't you?
2: No, I'd like to, but...
1: Oh, please. Look, I'll give you $5.
2: Yeah, sorry, sister, but it's company rules. No riders. I'd lose my job.
1: Oh, they'll never know. Look, mister, you don't know what it means. It's life and death.
2: Yeah?
1: Yeah, it's life and death. Death if I stay here in this prison.
2: Oh.
1: I can't take it any longer, you see? You've got to take me away. You've got to.
2: Hey, what's the matter? You sick or something?
1: Yeah, I'm sick. Look, I'll make it $10. $10 to Los Angeles.
2: Yeah, but...
1: That leaves me only $285. My bag's right there. It's all packed. I won't tell the company. They'll never know. See? Just you and me'll know, and I'll get off in Los Angeles.
2: Well, for $10, you can take the train.
1: Oh, no, there's no trains here. Just trucks. Guys like you.
2: There's a train from the next town, ain't there?
1: Yeah. Yeah, how about that? You can take me to the next town. That's all. Just from the next town.
2: Well, I don't know. I
3: could... Morning, Francis.
1: Oh!
2: There's a little lady here wants to ride into town with me.
3: Sorry, mister. She's made a mistake.
1: I have not. I'm going, you hear?
3: No, Frances. You're not going.
1: You can't stop me, Pete. You can't stop me. I'm not going to stay here. I'm not. I'm not.
2: Well, look, mister, maybe you two better talk this over. I just thought I'd run into Saguaro, but... Then...
3: She gets this way ever so often. She'll get over it.
2: Yeah. Well, we'll see you on the way back, maybe.
3: Yeah. So long.
2: So long.
1: You did it again, you filthy...
3: Now, there, Frances. I know how you feel, gal. This ain't no place for a young filly like you. But can't you see, there ain't nothing else I can do. Ever since your ma died,
1: You killed her. That's what you did.
3: Frances, that's an awful thing to say.
1: Just the same as if you shot her with a gun. Bringing her off to this godforsaken hole. Making her work when it was so hot she couldn't breathe. Well, you're not doing it to me, do you hear?
3: Now, wait a minute. You ain't talking to me like that.
1: Oh, no. Well, listen, you dirty desert rat. I've had all of you I'm going to take, and I'm getting out of here today. This morning. In 5 minutes if a car comes.
3: You're still my stepdaughter, Frances. Until you're 21, I'm afeard I'm doing the deciding. Oh, now, come on. You just trot on back to the cabin and lay down for a while. You'll feel better in no time.
1: Get away from me.
3: You'll understand about your ma someday. I know this place ain't much of a spread, but it was ours, and we built it together. Come on.
1: I said get away from me.
3: Please, Frances, just this once. For me.
1: All right, Pete.
3: Hey, wait a minute now. Put that knife down, Frances. You ain't in no condition to...
1: All right. You asked for it.
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0: He's dead, Francis. It's over, and you're free now. You stare at him for a moment as he lies there on the floor in the middle of the small lunchroom, very still. For the first time in your life, you notice he has a kind face, a peaceful face. No look of fear on it. Just peace, deep, enduring peace. Yes, you're free now. You can leave any time you want to. Today, this morning, the next 5 minutes, if a car comes. You jump as a car pulls up out in front. Quickly, Francis. Move the body behind the counter before the driver comes in. That's it. Now take it easy. Just relax. He mustn't know.
1: Hi, beautiful. How about a cup of Java? Hey, what's the matter?
2: Oh, nothing. Coffee isn't made yet.
1: Huh. Cigarette? They're scarce these days.
2: No.
1: Well?
2: What?
1: Are you going to make it or shall I?
2: Make what?
1: A coffee. Say, are you sure nothing's the matter?
2: Okay, something's the matter. I'm scared of my stepfather.
1: Huh?
2: He's horrible. I live here alone with him. I can't stand it anymore.
1: That's too bad.
2: Oh, please. Please take me with you to Saguaro anyway. I won't be any trouble.
1: Oh, now wait a minute. Hold everything there. Now, take it easy. Where is your stepfather?
2: He's asleep in his cabin. He's drunk. He'll wake up.
1: Yeah, I see, yeah. You got any money?
2: $12. But I can work once I get to a big town.
1: Oh, I don't know.
2: Oh, please. Please.
1: I've been driving all night. I was going to grab a little shut-eye here for a few hours.
2: No, I gotta go now. He might wake up and he might...
1: Yeah. Well, okay, come on. You know, after what you told me about that stepfather of yours, I got half a mind to go back and punch him in his nose. He's got no hold on you. What does he think he is? Hey, listen. Let's do this thing right. Go back there and tell him right off.
2: No, we can't.
1: I'd like to anyway. I suppose it wouldn't do any good, only make trouble for you. Beats me, though, how any man can treat a gal as nice as you like that. You are pretty, you know.
2: Thanks.
1: Hal. My name's Hal.
2: All right, Hal.
1: What's yours?
2: Francis.
1: Francis, huh? Nice name. You hear that?
2: What?
1: The motor. Betsy doesn't like this heat any more than we do. How far are you going, Francis?
2: Los Angeles.
1: Yeah, it's a nice town. We could have a lot of fun there.
2: We?
1: Yeah, hey, you and me. I wasn't going that far.
2: You might change your mind, huh?
1: I don't know, maybe.
2: Los Angeles is a nice town, isn't it?
1: Come on over.
2: Oh.
1: There, that's better. Yeah, Los Angeles is a great place. You know, I can get a couple of days off and... Uh-oh.
2: What's that?
1: Betsy means it this time. Hey, what was it, 17 miles of Saguaro from that camp?
2: Yeah, but...
1: We've come 5, shorter to go back. I gotta get to a phone.
2: Oh, no. No,
1: now,
2: you
1: look,
2: can't.
1: Look, Francis, don't worry about him. I'll be ready for him.
2: No, but I can't go back. I'll walk.
1: Now, you do nothing of the kind. Look, baby, all you need is someone to take care of you. And from now on, I'm the guy.
2: You can't.
1: Why can't I?
2: Let me out.
1: Told you to let me.
2: I don't want you to handle it. Stop the car. Stop it.
1: Get hold of yourself, baby. Don't you trust me?
2: No. I mean, yes, but...
1: What about Los Angeles? You aren't forgetting,
2: are you? It's not you, I said. It's not you. Just don't ask me anymore. Stop the car.
1: That's all I want to know. Just sit tight and let me handle everything.

0: Well, we made it. Now, where's the phone?
1: It's on the wall by the door.
0: Yeah. What you gonna do, sit there?
1: Yeah, I'll wait.
0: I'll be sure you do.
1: What do you mean?
0: Nothing. I guess I got the jumps, too. And don't worry about him. If he comes out, just let out a yell, and I'll be here in a second. Smile. That's better. You know, baby, I kind of like you. Keep that chin up.
2: Yes, Francis, keep your chin up. You could use a little courage now, couldn't you? There's a chance he won't look behind the counter, just a bare chance. But if he does, there you are in a stalled automobile 20 miles from nowhere and not a car in sight. But wait a minute. Around the curve, a car. Hurry, Francis, you've got to stop it.
1: Wait! Wait!
3: What's the matter?
1: Take me to the next town. Hurry.
3: Well, what's the matter?
1: My uncle. It's my uncle.
3: Something wrong?
1: Yeah, he's hurt. Quick, I've got to get a doctor.
3: Well, you're a mighty lucky young lady. I happen to be a doctor myself. Where is he?
1: Oh, no, it's bad. It's horrible. I don't want you to...
3: Now, you just let me decide that. Here, I got my case. You take me to him.
1: He's in the lunchroom. I'd better wait here.
3: Yes, I understand. You just relax now, and I'll take a look. It might not be as bad as you think. Just wait there in my car.
2: Don't stand there like that, Francis. Do something. The car, his car. That's right. Hurry up. Faster. Faster. 60, 70. Keep your eye on the center line, wavering like a snake between the wheels. Twelve miles now between you and the camp, 5 miles to Saguaro. 75, 80. Almost lost it on that turn. The accelerator's down to the floor. Faster.
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1: I'm okay. Better get off the road. Yeah. 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I'll be watching. 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

0: radio down. 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
1: Oh, sorry, Matty.
0: I don't know why in the world you keep that thing banging away night and day.
1: Well, it's the dad blasted tubes. It gets louder and softer all of a sudden. Fella from Sarawa coming up to fix her.
0: Well, I ain't seen him.
1: Yeah, should be here this afternoon. Think I'll go out and take a look around.
0: Jake Watson, you stay right in that chair. You've been a mighty sick man.
1: Hey, Matty, look.
0: What?
1: They're coming up the walk.
0: Well, where could she have come from?
1: Hey, she's sick. She almost fell. Well, Dad, blast it, do something.
0: Well, you stay right there. What's the matter, honey?
2: I don't know.
0: Oh, there now. Just take hold of my arm.
2: Thanks.
0: Ma, you look all tuckered out. Come in.
2: Thanks.
0: Now, don't talk. We'll just get you out of this hot sun. Wouldn't surprise me none to find you was a mite sunstruck. No hat and all.
1: Land sakes, whatever you doing walking around out here?
0: Now, hush yourself, Jake. Can't you see the poor thing can't hardly walk? Let alone listening to you jabber. Now, there, now, you sit down there, and I'll get you a nice, cool drink of milk.
1: You been walking far, miss?
2: Yeah.
1: Any particular reason?
2: Yeah. I cracked up my car. Any more questions?
1: No, I just thought it a mite peculiar you picked this time of day to go walking. Sorry.
0: Now, Jake, suppose you quit jabbering and let the poor girl rest a spell. She's about done in.
1: Yeah, she's been in an accident. Car went off the road.
0: Well, I declare. Ain't hurt none, are you?
2: No. Just tired.
0: Well, here, you just lean back and take a good drink of milk. You'll feel better in a jiffy.
1: There go them tubes again.
0: Oh, turn it off, Jake.
1: Yeah.
3: Attention, please. Be on the lookout for a young woman in blue slacks and a yellow jacket, probably driving a Buick sedan, license number 8X43H7. About 5 feet, 4 inches tall, blonde hair, name Francis Block. Wanted in connection with the murder of Peter Crawford this morning at Duncan Wells.
0: Lancy.
3: Repeat.
1: Hey, that's you.
0: Get out of my way. Oh, look out, Jake. She might have a gun.
1: Hey, wait a minute, young lady.
0: Let go of me.
1: Hey, Betty. She's gone.
0: Oh, here. Let me help you up. Hurt?
1: No.
0: That's what we get for being good Christian.
1: Hey, turn the radio off.
0: Huh. A murderess.
1: I knew there was something slick about that girl.
0: That's all right. She won't get fur in this heat. Not in the desert.
4: It's hot, unbearably hot, 110 in the shade. You can't keep going much longer, Francis. Feet swollen and blistered, bruises that ache with every step you take. 3 in the afternoon. You've been walking 2 hours since you left the farmhouse. 120 blazing minutes. Your head is full of sun, the flat horizon wavers, dust in your nose and throat. You've got to have water. Water from the clear, sparkling fountain in the square of Wilkins Corners, the little town ahead. You've got to take a chance. Maybe they haven't heard about you here in Wilkins Corners, Francis. Maybe they don't listen to their radios. Look at that sign down the street. Coffee, hamburgers. Take a chance. You may not get another one for a long time.
5: Morning, miss.
2: I'd like something to eat.
5: Well, come to the right place. Hamburgers, hot dogs, barbecues, whole wheat, white, rye, apple, peach, boysenberry, cherry, lemon meringue, coffee, milk, and Coke.
2: Hamburger and white coffee.
5: Hamburger.
6: Hamburger.
5: Mustard, ketchup, or tomato sauce?
2: Ketchup.
5: Be right up. Pre-war service now. We've reconverted. Yeah, hi, Billy. What you doing down at Swirl?
7: Oh, mighty busy today. Barbecue and whole wheat and coffee.
5: Special.
6: Special.
5: What you mean, busy?
7: Why, I don't mean to tell me you ain't heard about the killing.
5: Huh? What killing?
7: Well, sure. Found a man stabbed to death at Duncan Wells tourist camp.
5: Yeah?
7: Yeah, a guy who runs it named Pete Crawford.
5: No.
7: Yeah, dead on a mackerel. And the killer got away, they say. Sheriff's got a posse out.
5: Well, I'll be... Hey, Leif, did you hear that?
6: What?
5: A killing over to Duncan's Wells this morning. Pete Crawford.
6: Well, you don't say?
5: Yeah.
6: Did you catch a killer?
5: Nope. You better watch out. Might be serving him a meal long by now. Stabbed, was he?
7: Yeah, with a bread knife.
5: Yeah.
7: Doc Lawton was coming down from Cactus Garden. He claims he talked with the killer.
5: Well, why'd he nail him?
7: Oh, you know Doc, but scared of his own shadow.
5: That's too bad.
7: Yeah, it is. They say old Pete Crawford didn't have an enemy in the world.
5: I mean, it's too bad Doc didn't do something.
7: Oh.
5: You know, the best time to nab a murderer is right after he's done his job. It surprised me none to see this thing end up as, well, as another one of Sheriff Bradshaw's famous unsolved mysteries.
7: Well, I don't know. Well, murder's a funny thing. Ain't like going down to the feed store for a sack of barley. Takes planning, yeah. Thinking. There's a thousand ways a killer can trip himself up.
5: Yeah.
7: Just one false step along the way, and it's all over.
5: Yeah, well, maybe so.
7: You know, I'd like to see that killer right now. Probably pacing the floor somewhere, wondering if there was a slip-up. Nah, I wouldn't want to be in old Doc Lawton's shoes, being the only witness. Bet you the old boy's looking six ways before he leaves his house.
1: Here you are, George. One hamburger.
5: Yeah. There you are, miss. Hamburger on white, and I'll go get your... Hey.
7: Well, what's the matter?
5: Where do you suppose she went?
4: You forgot your hunger in a hurry, didn't you, Francis? A half minute more in that restaurant and it would have been all over. You're tired, worn out, but you can still think. A thousand ways you can trip up, make a false step, that's what he said. But you'll show them, won't you, Francis? First, get out of town and keep off the highways. Remember the sheriff's posse. The railroad, that's it. All the freight trains have to stop at that water tower a half mile out of town. Cross country again. Through the brush, under that blazing sun, keep away from the roads. Then finally, the cool shade of the water tower with the drops splashing into a puddle there in the shade. You sit down and rest. Let your eyes close. Ben. Someone's coming. Look, there's a piece of iron pipe in the corner. Remember where it is.
6: Hello, beautiful.
2: Hell.
6: Thought you'd be here. You almost gave me the slip back there.
2: What do you want?
6: Gave you quite a run, didn't they? You, mind if I sit down? I got some talking to do. Yeah, it's better. Nice and cool here. You know, maybe I'm a sucker, but I still think you're pretty nice. Beautiful, but dumb. Do you think you could get away with it?
2: I don't know. I'm so tired.
6: Yeah, I know you're tired, baby. Probably a little loony with the heat, too. No one in his right mind would have done what
2: you... Shut up! You don't have to rub it in.
6: Now, listen to me. I can help you, see? I'm the only one that can help you get out of this. You haven't got a chance to let you play ball, understand?
2: Help me. You? Ow!
6: Sorry, baby. Maybe you'll listen to me.
2: All right, Hal. I'll listen to you.
6: There's a way out of this. It's a short chance, but you'll have to take it. Wait a minute. Here comes a train. Get back there. I'm afraid it'll have to stop. Here, let me take a look.
2: The pipe. If I can... No.
6: I can't tell yet. Oh, wait a minute. Yep, it's a freight off.
2: So you were going to help me, were you? You didn't fool me. That's one mistake I didn't make.
4: Yes, Francis, you were careful. You could see through his offer to help, couldn't you? No slips, Francis. No false steps. The train has stopped for water. You hide, trembling, behind the shack at the water tower. Then as the train starts up, you grab the rung of the ladder on a passing car, up the side. Now across the top and down the side before anyone sees you. But wait. There's a guard on top moving toward you. Down the tops of the cars. Don't look back. Watch where you're going. No false steps, Francis. No false steps now.

The Whistler will return in just a moment with a strange ending to tonight's story. Meantime, a word about today's pre-war bargain in gasoline mileage that's helping more and more wise Western drivers stretch their ration gas stamps. I'm talking about the good pre-war mileage you still get in Signal Go Farther gasoline. Yes, it's true. You still go as far as before the war with Signal. And I'll tell you why. You see, the gasoline ingredients which you've heard are reserved for war are the very volatile, highest octane components, such as isopentane. That's why Signal Oil Company frankly admits no gasoline today can give you all the pep and anti-knock performance you found in pre-war Signal gasoline, and which you'll enjoy again in even further improved Signal post-war gasoline. But when it comes to mileage, that's where Signal gasoline still shines. For today's Signal formula still contains not only all the high-energy components that gave pre-war Signal gasoline its superior mileage, but also new high-mileage hydrocarbons have been added. You can prove this for yourself by keeping track of your mileage. You'll find it's as true today as before the war. You do go farther with Signal gasoline. And now, back to the Whistler.

0: No false steps, Francis. That's what the man said. And you are going to be so careful. But then how could you tell what kind of a false step it might be? And now it's all over, and everyone knows the answer to the killing of your stepfather.
1: Well, it's all cleaned up now. Found the murderer dead right there between the railroad tracks.
2: Oh, terrible thing, terrible.
1: Of course, without the doctor's testimony, they might never have known how it happened.
2: The doctor?
1: Sure, according to the radio. Doctor says he went into the lunchroom and found that fella leaning over Pete Crawford with a knife in his hand. Why, the doc practically witnessed the murder.
2: Then the girl didn't do it. Oh, I knew she was innocent, the poor little thing.
1: Yep, she was innocent, all right. They figured the murderer was going to try to shut her up, too. That's why she had to defend herself with that piece of light lead pipe there. Doggone it, he was already wanted in New Orleans for killing 10 days ago.
2: Terrible thing, terrible.
1: Only one thing I can't figure.
2: What's that?
1: Well, after she got the murderer like she did, what do you suppose she was running away from?

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1: Welcome. I'm E.G. Marshall. What is terror? It's really only a word, unless you've experienced it. And once you've experienced it, there's no word for it. It defies description. There are all forms of terror. Extreme fear of physical injury, for one. Paralyzing fear of insupportable pain, physical or mental. Mental. This, I'm told, can be the most horrifying form of terror of them all.
2: You're trying to terrify me, Mr. Stainer.
3: Terrify? Miss Meade, you've got me all wrong. We here at the Bureau of Human Affairs don't terrify people.
2: Then why don't you tell me what it is you want to know?
3: Why don't you tell me? After all, you're the one who knows.
2: But I know nothing. That's what's terrifying. You want me to tell you something, but I don't know what it is.
3: But you do. You simply haven't thought about it enough.
2: I have thought and thought.
3: No, no, you only think you've thought. Go home now. Go home, Miss Meade. And think some more.
1: Our mystery drama, A Small Question of Terror, was written especially for the Mystery Theater by George Lowther and stars Terry Keane. It is sponsored in part by Buick Motor Division and Uncle Ben's Long Grain and Wild Rice. I'll be back shortly with Act One. As I said at the outset, terror can take many forms, disguises. Consider the case of Alexis Meade, a young woman, intelligent, attractive, occupation, sales clerk, engaged to be married, lives with her widowed mother, Emily, whom she supports. The place? An apartment in, a city. A city in, a country. Time? Could be today, could be tomorrow. Not important. What's important is, it happened. And it could happen again.
2: But, Mother, what does the Bureau of Human Affairs want with me? What could this... What's his name? Where's the letter? Oh, here it is. Gilbert Stainer. What could he possibly want with me?
4: Well, now, if you ask me, Alexis, it's probably nothing at all. Some little unimportant matter about, I don't know. Nothing to get upset about, dear love.
2: Mother,
4: about.
2: This is from the Bureau of Human Affairs, which is just a cover for the secret police. And this man Stainer is titled here under the signature. He's director of interrogation. In heaven's name, what could he want to interrogate me about?
4: Well, I can't imagine. I really can't. Unless you did something you shouldn't have done. Did you, Alexis? Like, I don't know, complain to someone, maybe at the office, that we haven't enough to eat? That the protector, our glorious protector, has called for austerity measures?
2: Mother, please, stop running on.
4: Oh, I'm sorry, dear. I do talk too much. I know.
2: Mother, you didn't complain about something. Anything? Did you?
4: Me? Complain?
2: Say anything that somebody might have reported.
4: Oh, no, really, Alexis. Oh, I do talk too much. I do, I know. But, my dear, you know better than to ask me that. Well, you know better than to even think. I'd be foolish enough to say anything critical of our protector or the government or anything.
2: Mother.
4: Talking to someone, maybe at the office, that we haven't enough to eat. That the protector, our glorious protector, has called for austerity measures.
2: Mother, please, stop running on.
4: Oh, I'm sorry, dear. I do talk too much. I know.
2: Mother, you didn't complain about something. Anything? Did you?
4: Me? Complain?
2: Say anything that somebody might have reported.
4: Oh, no, really, Alexis. Oh, I do talk too much. I do, I know. But, my dear, you know better than to ask me that. Well, you know better than to even think. I'd be foolish enough to say anything critical of our protector.

0: anything critical of our protector or the government or anything.
1: Mother.
0: Sorry, dear. The letter gives no reason why this Mr. Sturmer wants to see you.
1: Daner. No. It just says I'm to appear at his office Monday at 3 p.m.
0: Well, you'll find out then what it is he wants when you get there.
1: That's 4 days from now, Mother. I've got to wait and worry for 4 solid days, to say nothing of nights.
0: Worry? Oh, my dear, I certainly wouldn't worry.
1: Mother, some people who have gone into the Human Affairs Building, in fact, a good many people, have never been seen or heard of again.
0: Oh, I've heard that.
1: Well, you can believe it. Oh, I'll get it. Hello?
2: Eric, honey.
1: Oh, Eric. How are you, darling?
2: Oh, I'm not sure. I just got home and found a letter waiting for me from the Bureau of Human Affairs.
1: You too?
2: What? You?
1: Yes. I'm ordered to appear at 3 o'clock next Monday.
2: I've been told to be there at 2.
1: Who signed your letter?
2: Somebody named Stainer. Gilbert Stainer. What do you suppose this is all about?
1: I wish I knew. I wish I knew now instead of having to wait until Monday.
2: Yeah, me too. It kind of worries me, Alexis.
1: It scares me, Eric. It scares me half to death.
3: Yes?
1: My name is Alexis Mead, and I...
3: Oh, yes. You're here to see Mr. Stainer at 3 o'clock.
1: Yes.
3: You're early.
1: Oh, I was afraid of being late.
3: Afraid? What would you be afraid of, Miss Mead?
1: Well, I didn't mean afraid, exactly.
3: But that's what you said. There's nothing to be afraid of, Miss Mead, if you have nothing to fear.
1: I haven't.
3: Well, then.
1: Eric.
4: Alexis.
1: What did he want, Stainer? What did he ask you?
3: You're next, Miss Mead.
4: I'll see you later, Alexis.
1: Come to dinner tonight?
4: Okay.
3: Miss Mead is here, Mr. Stainer.
5: Thank you, Miss Peters. Do come in, Miss Mead.
1: Thank you.
5: And sit down, please. That chair in front of my desk. Well, now, Miss Mead, first let me say I'm sorry if you've been put to any inconvenience.
1: Oh, no, no.
5: But you did have to take off from your job early. I'm told you lose 2 hours' pay.
1: Who told you?
5: It's so, isn't it?
1: Well, yes, but...
5: The Bureau will see that you're reimbursed for any loss of pay you incurred today or may incur in the future.
1: The future? I'll be coming here again?
5: That'll depend entirely on you. How is your mother?
1: My mother is fine, thank you, fine.
5: That arthritis flare-up she suffered last week, that's over with?
1: Yes.
5: Delighted to hear it. A cup of coffee?
1: No, thank you, Mr. Stainer. I'd like to know why...
5: A cigarette?
1: Thank you, I don't smoke.
5: Oh, that's right. You gave up cigarettes several months ago. Too expensive. What with the tax, the surtax and all, I believe you said.
1: I don't recall saying anything like that.
5: No?
1: No.
5: But that is why you quit.
1: Yes. Mr. Stainer, you certainly didn't ask me here to discuss my reasons for giving up smoking.
5: No, goodness me, no.
1: Then why am I here?
5: It could be that I just like to talk and look at pretty women.
1: I beg your pardon?
5: A joke, a little joke. Although you are extremely attractive, you know.
1: Thank you.
5: Well, now, I asked you to come here today
1: Because?
5: I thought there might be something you cared to tell me.
1: Something I cared to tell you?
5: Something you might care to tell me.
1: Such as?
5: I don't know.
1: Well, if you don't know, I'm sure I don't.
5: Mm-hmm.
1: I mean, what could I know? If you could give me some idea of what it is you're after...
5: I'm not after anything, Miss Mead. The way you put it, what... Is it you're after? You make it sound as if I'm pursuing you, trying to hound
1: me. No, I didn't mean it that way.
5: No, no, of course you didn't. Well?
1: Well?
5: Is there something you might care to tell the Bureau? Tell me.
1: I can't think of anything, Mr. Stainer.
5: You're sure?
1: I'm positive.
5: Perhaps if you gave it some thought.
1: What?

0: thought. How can I think about something when I don't know what to think about?
1: It will come to you. Think about it long enough and it'll come. It might be in the morning when you're at work, or during mealtime, or in the middle of the night in bed. You'll suddenly say to yourself, that's it. That's what I had to tell the Bureau.
0: Mr. Stainer, I'm sorry, but I can't imagine...
1: You'll see. Now, you just go away and think about it a while, and you'll see. And let me escort you to the door.
0: Mr. Stainer, please, I assure you, believe me, there is nothing I know of or can think of. Your hand, Mr. Stainer.
1: Oh, sorry. Your coat. I was only admiring the cloth. I like the feel of cloth like this. So soft. So pleasurable to the touch. Soft as a woman's skin.
0: Good day, Mr. Stainer.
1: Good day, Miss Mead. Do some thinking now. See what you can come up with before our next meeting.
0: Before our next meeting. The last thing he said just as I left.
2: Oh, stop worrying and eat your dinner, Alexis. What there is of it. And you, Eric?
3: Those were his last words to me, too. That means he's going to call us in again.
0: Obviously.
2: Have my meat, Alexis.
0: Mother, no. No. You finish the meat. I don't want any more.
2: You don't want any more because you think I haven't had enough.
0: Well, you haven't. None of us has. None of us ever does.
3: Everything's in short supply.
2: Oh, and the prices. I was saying to Maggie Norton only the other day. I met her in the supermarket. You know, we hadn't seen each other in months.
0: You didn't say anything to Maggie. Anything that might be misconstrued.
2: What?
0: Anything she could have reported to the Bureau of Human Affairs.
2: Now, what do you take me for, Alexis?
0: I'm only trying to find out, searching for whatever it is Stainer knows.
2: But didn't he say he doesn't know?
0: Mother, he knows. Eric and I wouldn't have been ordered to appear if he didn't know. He's just playing cat and mouse. That's what he's doing. He's trying to get us to confess to something.
3: Well, confess to what? I'm telling you, I'm so on edge even now, even after just one meeting with him. I'd tell him what he wants to know, if I knew what it is.
0: Eric, are you sure you don't?
3: Don't know?
0: Yes.
3: I don't get you, Alexis.
0: Could it be that you maybe said something sometime to someone that might have been better left unsaid?
3: You think I'm some kind of nut?
0: Of course not, but...
3: But what?
0: Don't be so touchy, Eric. You could have said something. I could. Mother could.
2: Not a word. Not a word.
3: I'm no fool, Alexis. Not me. You just don't know who you can trust anymore. I guess there wouldn't be any more coffee, Mrs. Mead, would there?
2: Maybe a few drops, Eric. Give me your cup.
0: Well, something has been said, and if we're smart...
2: Here you are, Eric.
0: We'll find out what it was. Because one thing is sure, what happened with Mr. Gilbert Stainer today is only the beginning.
3: Yeah. I think I know what you mean.
0: You know what I mean.
2: What do you mean?
0: Nothing, Mother. Oh, Mother, Mother, please, please, now don't start crying.
2: That's what you mean. Even maybe death. Oh, why, it's got so you're afraid to say have a good day to someone or keep well or anything. Well, I said to Maggie Norton, we hadn't seen each other in months, and we were talking about the scarcities and the high prices, and she said not to worry because the protector would take care of things eventually. And I said, I could have bit my tongue. I said, you know, joking. I said, someday he'll protect us to death.
0: Eric, you dropped your cup.
3: I'm sorry.
0: Mother, you didn't say that to Maggie Norton.
2: Oh, I could have bit my tongue.
0: But I told you. You said it to me once, and I told you then to never say it again. Eric, what is it?
3: It's nothing. I...
0: Why did you drop the cup? Was it what Mother just said?
3: No, honestly.
0: Is that what Stainer is after? Is it?
3: Well, how do I know what Stainer is after?
0: You do know. What Mother said about the protector protecting us to death. Is that it? Eric, for heaven's sake, tell me. I can't stand not knowing. I can't stand it.
4: So, terror, like a stain, is already spreading through Alexis Mead. To know the truth will be bad, but not knowing is even worse. As Gilbert Stainer is well aware, a human being can face what he knows, but fear of the unknown is the most corrosive destroyer of the human spirit yet discovered. I'll return shortly with Act Two. A small question. A simple, seemingly innocent question. Is there anything you'd care to tell me? A small, simple question? Yes, but one fraught with terror for those who are asked by Gilbert Stainer of the Bureau of Human Affairs. For Alexis Mead, of whom he has asked it. In the apartment she shares with her mother, Alexis faces her fiancé, Eric, and cries.
0: Eric, you know. You do know. For heaven's sake, tell me. I can't stand not knowing.
5: All right. I'll tell you. I didn't want to. I was afraid it would make things worse for you.
0: Eric, tell me.
5: This afternoon, Stainer asked me if I had ever heard anyone make that remark about the protector. Well, of course, I lied. I said no.
0: You had heard it. Where? Who said it?
5: Well, honey, you did.
0: I?
5: Don't you remember? We were sitting in the park, and you said, well, I don't remember the exact words, but something like, Mother said the funniest thing today. Could be a dangerous thing if she ever repeated it, and I warned her not to, but you just had to tell me, you said. And you told me. You don't remember?
0: Yes. I'd forgotten about it. It didn't seem important then. There was no one around. No one could have overheard. Was there?
5: I don't remember. You know, we had a little laugh over it, and then I guess we both forgot it.
0: And he did ask you, Stainer.
5: If I'd ever heard that remark made by someone. And like I said no.
6: Well, is it such a terrible thing to say? I said it as a joke. You said it as a joke.
0: Mother, the trouble is the world we live in is no joke. I meant nothing, you meant nothing when you said what you said about protecting us to death. That they can take a thing like that and build it, and build it.
5: Alexis.
0: I'm sorry. So that's what he's after. He wanted me, wants me, to say. Perhaps you mean a remark my mother once made about the protector protecting us to death.
6: Would they torture me then? Kill me?
0: They'll never torture you, Mother, because they're never going to find out. Eric didn't tell Stainer where he'd heard it. And I'll certainly never tell him.
6: Under torture?
0: Not under the worst torture they can think of.
6: Eric?
5: Don't worry, Mrs. Mead. They'll get nothing out of me. I promise you that.
6: Oh, thank you, Eric. Thank you. I'll make a little more coffee. Not much. But we can have a little.
0: Eric?
5: Yes?
0: Keep that promise. My mother, she's old and she's sick. And I love her. Keep your promise, Eric.
7: Well, don't stand there staring at me as if you'd seen a ghost, Miss Mead. Sit down. Is there something wrong?
0: I was asked to come and see Mr. Stainer again. I didn't expect to find you behind his desk, Miss... Or is it Mrs.?
7: Miss Peters. Mr. Stainer was called away unexpectedly. I'm taking over for him temporarily. I am his assistant, you know.
0: I didn't know.
7: Yes. And perhaps it's just as well, his being needed elsewhere at the moment. He himself thought, he mentioned, that you might speak more openly to me. You know, woman to woman.
0: Miss Peters, let's get something straight. I didn't know then, and I don't know now what it is he wanted me to tell him.
7: But of course you do.
0: I do not. Oh, my. What was that?
7: What was what?
0: That scream.
7: Scream? You heard a scream.
0: You know I heard a scream. It came from the torture chambers in the cellar.
7: Now, don't tell me you believe the stories you've heard, Miss Meade. You know about the hideous tortures that go on in this place. Oh, we are not in the habit of torturing people here. Now, don't look so frightened, my dear. Oh, my goodness, the color has drained out of your face. Here, let me...
0: Oh! What are you doing?
7: My dear, I'm sorry. Did I hurt you? I only pinched your cheeks. Just a little to bring the color back. Oh, I am sorry if I hurt you. I didn't really, did I?
0: No.
7: Well, I'm glad to hear that. My good heavens, I wouldn't hurt you for the world, my dear. None of us would. Gilbert Stainer, there isn't a gentler, more sympathetic man on this earth. Any woman will tell you that. Any woman who gets to know him, that is.
0: Yes. Yes, I'm sure.
7: You'll see when you get to know him better. But he is a man, you know. By that I mean he can be, well, brutal, too. He has that other side to him. A side that shows when he, well, you might say, loses patience. Take a tip from me, Alexis. Don't make Gilbert lose his patience.
0: Thank you for the advice.
7: What is it now, Alexis?
0: You know what it is. That scream!
7: You're letting your imagination run away with you. And don't you start imagining things like frightful tortures and slow deaths. All you have to do, my dear, is tell us if there's anything you would care to tell us.
0: If you would tell me what it is you want to know.
7: But how could we know what it is you'd care to tell us?
0: Oh, this is impossible. This is just plain simply impossible.
7: No, you're tired, my dear. And those screams you thought you heard are still bothering you. I tell you what. You go home and think things over.
0: I don't have to.
7: But you do. Gilbert and I have been through this many times before, Alexis. Believe me, we have. And always, people come back and say, is this what you wanted to know? And it always is. You'll remember. I know you will. You'll remember.
0: Eric! Eric, are you home? Eric! What took you so long?
4: I was
8: asleep.
0: K-F-H. Asleep for 3 days and nights?
8: With the music,
0: I telephoned you again and again. You haven't come to see me.
9: Nothing. I've been very busy. Tied up.
0: Is that why you're limping?
9: Well, I hurt my back.
0: You did? Or they did?
9: They?
0: You know who I mean. He had you tortured, didn't he? Stainer.
9: What gave you that idea?
0: The way you're limping and your jaw still swollen. Eric.
9: They tortured me.
0: Oh.
9: Yes.
0: Oh, my darling, my poor
9: baby. Don't, Alexis, don't.
0: What?
9: Don't touch me. Don't even come near me. Oh, my God.
0: Eric, darling, what?
9: I told them. I couldn't help myself. The pain. Impossible not to tell. Not to scream it out as loud as I could.
0: What? What did you tell them?
9: You know.
0: Tell me anyhow. I must be sure.
9: I told them, yes, I'd heard someone make that remark. Our protector will protect us to death. And then I told them, Alexis, forgive me. Forgive me. I told them it was you.
0: It's all right. It's going to be all right. The first thing we must do is keep our heads, not panic.
9: But you don't understand. I'm in no danger. You are. I saved my own neck by sacrificing yours.
0: Don't you realize you're in as much danger as I?
9: How can I be?
0: You are involved now. You're an accessory to the crime.
9: Crime? What crime? A harmless remark?
0: Eric, don't you understand? It's what the stainers of this world feed on, turning the innocent into the guilty. It's their business. It's what they live for.
9: But what can we do?
0: The first thing I must do is protect Mother. Or did you tell them that, too? That Mother was the first to...
9: No.
0: All right, then at least she's safe. But they'll question me again now, and torture is more than likely.
9: Oh, what I've let you in for. I could kill myself.
0: None of that now. We've got to keep our heads. Think. Let me see. Luke. Luke Stevens.
5: Luke Stevens. What about him?
0: That place of his in the mountains. It's not too far from the border.
5: What are you talking about, the border?
0: We've got to escape. Leave the country. There's no other way. Now, if we could get to Luke's place, we could hide there for a few days, then slip over the border.
5: Well, that's impossible. I'm being watched now. You're being watched. We must be.
0: I'm sure of it, but we've got to try. We can't be any worse off than we are now, so listen to me.
5: Yes.
0: I'm going to go home. I will get Mother. In an hour, let's say an hour, you go down, get in your car, and drive to that favorite spot of ours in the park. Mother and I will meet you there, and then we'll get in your car and head for Luke's place in the mountains.
5: But if we're being watched...
0: We'll have to take the only chance we've got. Try to give them the slip.
5: Not much chance of that.
0: No. But it is the only chance we've got.
8: I don't understand, Alexis. Why suddenly do you want to go for a walk in the park? I don't feel like going for a walk.
0: Mother, please don't argue. I want to go for a walk, and I want you to come with me.
8: Well, you're acting very strangely, Alexis. And here, what are you stuffing in your handbag?
0: Mother, please,
8: toothbrushes? Half a candy bar? The candy we've been saving for a special treat? Alexis, what is this?
0: I will tell you later.
8: You tell me now. Or I will not step one foot out of this apartment.
0: Mother, please trust me.
8: Oh, my goodness, it seems we have visitors.
0: Yes, I'm afraid we do. Yes?
10: Are you Alexis Mead?
0: Yes.
10: Is that your mother there?
0: Yes.
10: Both of you to come with me, please.
8: Where? And why are we to come with you?
10: I can't answer that.
0: You don't have to. I know where. And why.
4: Alexis Mead fights the terror that tries to surge through her as she and her mother go with the agent from the secret police. To what? Torture? Death? We'll find out when I return shortly with Act Three. An innocent remark has brought Alexis Mead, her mother, and her fiancé Eric to the brink of torture and possible death. Eric, breaking under the torture's exquisite pain, revealed he'd heard the remark from Alexis. But Alexis has not yet divulged that her mother, Emily, first made the remark to her. Not yet. Now, as all three sit and wait in a small room at the Bureau of Human Affairs, a fourth presence waits with them. An invisible but palpable presence whose name is Terror.
5: 2 hours. They've kept us waiting 2 hours. Why? Why?
0: For the same reason they picked you up and brought you here with Mother and me. So we could break each other down with our personal fears and tensions.
8: Alexis, I want you to be honest with me. All this, it's because of that remark, that silly, joking remark I made.
0: No.
8: I'm sure it is. What else could it be?
0: I don't know what remark you're talking about, Mother. You never made any remark to me.
8: But of course
0: I know
8: it. The one about the Alexis. What are you doing to me?
0: I am trying to silence you, Mother. But I might have known that's impossible.
5: Room could be bugged.
8: Bugs? Bugs?
0: Hidden microphones, Mother. Now, please, please don't say another word.
11: You, come with me.
0: Me? Where are you taking her?
11: Come along.
0: But I...
11: No.
0: I... Wait a minute, please. My mother is old. She's old and she's sick. Wait, please wait. Eric. Oh, God, what are they going to do to her?
5: I don't like to think.
0: I can't stand it. Not to know what they're going to do to her. doing this to bring me down. They know what my mother means to me. They're using fear, my fear, of what they may do to her to break me.
5: You can't be sure of that.
10: You, this way.
5: What for?
10: Just come along, please.
5: They're going to torture me again. I won't be able to stand it. Alexis!
10: Come along now.
5: Alexis! Alexis!
0: Oh, my God. Oh, God. Yes. Yes, God. Oh, I go on my knees and I beg you to help me. I've never asked help of you in the past, but I need you now. Be with me, I beg you. If there's a way out, a way to escape, show it to me. Not for my sake, but theirs, Mother's and Eric's. I'm not begging for myself, but for them, because I love them.
7: Why, Miss Mead, what on earth are you doing on your knees?
0: I'm praying, Miss Peters.
7: Oh, come now. You don't really believe in God, do you?
0: I don't know.
7: Come along. Gilbert, Mr. Stainer is ready to see you now.
0: I've told him all I know.
7: Which was that you knew nothing. A lie, of course, but never mind. He has something to tell you.
0: What?
7: Come along, my dear. Find out for yourself.
1: Sit down, Miss Mead. Alexis, if I may, sit down. No, don't leave us, Miss Peters. Alexis won't mind if you stay, I'm sure. We're all friends by this time. Though you certainly don't look very friendly, Alexis.
0: Mr. Stainer.
1: Gilbert, please. I do want to be your friend, Alexis. I've wanted to be from the first. And I must say that I'm puzzled by your attitude. You have nothing to gain by being unfriendly toward me, and much to gain by being otherwise. And Miss Peters will tell you that.
7: It's true, Alexis.
1: I know that once Alexis realizes I want to be her friend, she'll be amenable to my wishes. You will now, won't you, Alexis?
0: That depends, Mr. Stainer.
1: Gilbert?
0: Mr. Stainer, that depends on your wishes.
1: My only wish at the moment is for you to tell me the truth.
0: About what?
1: When I first asked you here, I made clear to you that I simply wanted you to tell me anything you thought the Bureau ought to know.
0: And I made it clear to you that I knew of nothing, could think of nothing.
1: But of course you know now that you were wrong.
0: I know nothing of the sort.
1: Very well, Alexis. Miss Mead, I'll be plain with you. I first ordered you to come and see me because I'd learned of a remark that had been made. A treasonous remark. When I asked you to tell me about it, you denied all knowledge of it.
0: You never asked me about a treasonous remark. You asked me if there was anything I cared to tell you.
1: Certainly a treasonous remark, a remark punishable by death, my dear. Slow death, as you know, would be something you cared to tell.
0: If I'd known about the remark, I didn't, and I don't.
1: Curious. After all, you made it.
0: I made it?
1: Your fiancé, Eric, didn't tell you when you visited him late this afternoon? I can have him brought here to this office in minutes. He didn't tell you?
0: He said something about my having said something about our protector.
1: And what did you say about our protector?
0: It was said jokingly. I meant nothing by it.
1: Perhaps, but what did you say?
0: I said, if things kept on, our protector would protect us to death.
1: Well, at last, Peters, she has admitted it.
7: Well, of course, we knew she would, Gilbert. You never fail. You always have a way with women.
1: Thank you. So then, Miss Mead, you admit you said this to your fiancé?
0: Yes.
1: Knowing that treason is punishable by death?
0: I told you it was said as a joke.
1: A joke. Unfortunately, I fail to see the joke. If there is something funny in the thought that our protector will protect us to death... No, I simply don't see it. Perhaps you'd explain it, Miss Mead.
0: If it has to be explained...
1: Yes?
0: Jokes can't be explained. I've admitted I said it. What more do you want?
1: What more?
0: If I'm guilty of treason, I'm guilty of treason. Then torture me, kill me. But let my mother and Eric go.
1: Happily, if it's possible. If it's at all possible, after you tell me who first made the remark to you. Who?
0: No one.
1: There was someone.
0: There was no one.
1: We know there was someone. Who was it?
0: If you know, why do you ask me?
1: Oh, first we're unfriendly, now we're arrogant.
0: I'm not being arrogant.
1: You are what I say you are. Now let me tell you something, my independent, arrogant little wench. And you will be my wench before I'm through with you. Now, you can make it easy on yourself or hard. Which shall it be? The easy way is to admit to me here and now who made the remark to you. The hard way, I shall simply hand you over to Miss Peters. Well, the easy way, the hard way, which?
0: The easy way.
1: You're being wise. Now, who said to you, our protector will protect us to death? Well, who?
0: You want me to tell you in front of Miss Peters?
1: What?
0: You don't, do you?
7: Why shouldn't you?
0: Oh, I guess I've said the wrong thing.
1: What wrong thing? What are you saying?
0: Oh, Gilbert. Gilbert, darling, I can't tell you with her here.
1: What the devil is she saying?
7: What the devil is she saying, Gilbert?
1: I don't know. I don't know.
7: What, Miss Meade?
0: I can't tell you that. Gilbert, please, ask her to leave.
1: Ask her to... Oh, I see. I see a little game. You're trying some little game. You're trying to suggest in front of Miss Peters. Trying to suggest that somehow, in some way, there's something between us. Between you and me.
0: No. There's nothing between you and me. Nothing.
7: One moment. If there is
0: nothing,
7: something...
0: There's nothing.
1: There is nothing. Now, don't look at me like that, Peters. There is nothing. Now, you little... You answer me. In front of Peters, answer me. Who said it to you first? Who?
0: All right, Gilbert. I see you trust Miss Peters, though I certainly wouldn't. Not if she was my assistant. I mean, not with all the suspicion, the mistrust, the doubt we all live with these days. Why, she could have your job 10 minutes after you were executed. She'd snap it up, too. You know that.
1: For the last time, who told you?
0: Well, if you insist. You did, of course.
1: I?
0: Gilbert, have you forgotten that night? Oh, that first night together, that gloriously rapturous night.
1: What in the name
0: of... Of course, I know you were, you weren't drunk, but you know, you talked a little too much, maybe. Said some things you'd not have said if...
1: No. No, she's lying, Peters. I swear she's lying.
7: If you say so, I suppose she is, but...
1: But what?
7: It's well known, Gilbert, Mr. Stainer, that you have a way with women.
1: Not this woman. Not this little conniving trollop. Believe me, Peters. Now believe me.
7: I believe you, Mr. Stainer.
0: And I'm sure our protector will, too.
7: What do you mean, our protector will?
0: He'll believe that... Everything I say in my letter is a lie. Nothing but a lie.
1: Say what in your letter? What letter?
0: Gilbert, darling, I'm sorry. I'm really sorry. But we do live in an age of terrible mistrust and suspicion, and, a girl has to protect herself, and so I wrote a letter to our protector telling him all about...
1: There is nothing to tell about us. If you said there was, you lied. You lied!
0: No, darling, but let's hope he thinks so.
1: When did you send this letter?
0: Oh, I didn't.
1: You didn't send it?
0: Gilbert, of course not. Would I want any harm to come to you after what we've been to each other? Weeks of torture? Slow death? Would I want that for you?
1: Where is this letter?
0: I have it. A friend of mine has it.
1: What friend?
0: Gilbert, if I told you that... Well, of course I can't. But you needn't worry about it. My friend won't send it unless... Well, unless something happens to me.
1: Unless... A shrewd little wench, Peters. A very shrewd little wench. There is nothing between us. And there is no letter, I'm sure of that.
7: Are you, Mr. Stainer?
1: Of course. Of course. Still, well, there... Well, this has all been... It's crossed my mind more than once. A tempest in a teapot, mountains out of molehills. The remark that was made, we've taken it too seriously.
7: We?
1: Well, you. Well, I, then. Well, no harm done. None. You may go, Miss Mead.
0: And my mother? And my fiancé?
1: They can go, too.
0: Thank you. Thank you very much. But I want a safe conduct out of the country.
1: A safe conduct?
0: For all three of us. My mother, my fiancé, and myself.
1: I'll see it's arranged. Good day. Goodbye.
0: Goodbye. Oh, and to you, Miss Peters. I think I said to you a little earlier... I think I said I didn't know whether I... believed in God or not.
7: Yes.
0: I believe in him now, Miss Peters. I believe in him now.
4: I don't recall Alexis writing a letter, do you? Could have, though. Not important. I mean, whether there was a letter or wasn't. What strikes me as important is that she called on God for help only in extremity. Seems to me we all of us make that same mistake. Sure, call on him when you need help, but call on him when you don't need anything. Just call. Doors always open, 24 hours a day. I'll be back shortly. All is well. Alexis and Eric are married now, living contented lives in this country. Alexis' mother's well, too. Talking a blue streak as always. There's a difference, though. In this country, she can say what she wants to say, and does, without worrying about it. Our cast included Terry Keane, Gordon Gould, Joan Shea, and Leon Janney. The entire production was under the direction of Hyman Brown. And now, a preview of our next tale.
12: I stepped out just before sunset, choosing my footing carefully, watching the setting sun and thinking of Anne. And suddenly...
13: Yes? Standing in front of me, beyond the battlements, in mid-air,
12: was the figure of Alfred Monckton. Faintly luminous. He stands behind you now.
13: Was this before the news of the duel reached Wincott?
12: 2 weeks? I didn't know the date of it then, as I do now. It was March 14th. The same day as I stood on the battlement.
13: The very moment the bullet entered his side and killed him.
4: Radio Mystery Theater was sponsored in part by Uncle Ben's Long Grain and Wild Rice and Buick Motor Division. This is E.G. 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

0: Good evening, ladies and gentlemen. This is the Cavalcade of America. Tonight you will hear Michael O'Shea, popular young film star, as Eddie Cochran, pharmacist's mate first class. Co-starred with him will be Alfred Drake, Broadway musical comedy star, as Brick Maney, torpedo man. Our original play by Stuart Hawkins is based on a true heroic incident and is titled Pharmacist's Mate First Class. Before our play begins, here is a recently released news item in the field of chemistry. It concerns a dramatic wartime use of a new DuPont chemical compound called phenothiazine. 44,000 pounds of phenothiazine shipped to North Africa meant millions of pounds of meat for our army and the native population. Meat made available right on the spot. At the end of our program, we will tell you the complete story. And now DuPont presents Michael O'Shea and Alfred Drake in Pharmacist's Mate First Class on the Cavalcade of America.
1: The major incident in tonight's play is based on fact. But in accordance with naval regulations, all names of persons and naval vessels mentioned are fictitious. However, we are honored to be able to introduce to you in person at the end of the broadcast the real hero of this true story of naval heroism and courage.
0: It is 1938. On the sidewalk outside the Navy recruiting office, one of the two posters says, "The Navy, your opportunity to learn a trade." And the other, in brighter colors, "Join the Navy, see the world." The peacetime recruiting slogans of a peaceful America. For this is 1938.
2: Your name?
3: Cochran, Edward Cochran.
2: Age?
3: 21.
2: You married?
3: Gosh, no. Do I look it?
2: I'm just asking. What schools you attended?
3: I graduated from Tapley High School 2 years ago last June, and then I had two-thirds of a year at college, if that counts for anything.
2: Two-thirds of a year? What happened to the rest of it?
3: Well, I was working my way through, you see, and my father got sick, and I had to come home and find a job to take care of him.
2: How did he feel about you joining the Navy?
3: He died 6 weeks ago.
2: Oh, all right, Cochran. Fill out this form, take it into the doctor's office, that door there. If you pass your physical, you'll be on your way to the Newport training station early next week.
3: Hey, Manny, I'll swap you a cigarette for a match.
4: Sure thing. Why be formal? The name's Bud.
3: Oh, thanks. Mine's Eddie. Eddie Cochran from Buffalo. Say, what did the lieutenant call you over about when he was checking our names?
4: Oh, he was just asking me if I was any kin to Brick Manny. He was a boot here a couple of years ago.
3: Oh, well, are you?
4: Sure, he's my brother. He's up at Portsmouth on a submarine now.
3: On a sub, huh? How does he like it?
4: Swell. If I can't make the grade for the hospital corps, I might try for the subservice myself.
3: The hospital corps? Is that what you want to get into?
4: Sure is.
3: But why that?
4: Well, it's the nearest I'll ever get to being a doctor, I guess. I can't afford college and medical school, but the hospital corps will give me a chance to be an X-ray.
3: Hey, Manny, I'll swap you a cigarette for a match.
4: Sure thing. Why be formal? The name's Bud.
3: Oh, thanks. Mine's Eddie. Eddie Cochran from Buffalo. Say, what did the lieutenant call you over about when he was checking our names?
4: Oh, he was just asking me if I was any kin to Brick Manny. He was a boot here a couple of years ago.
3: Oh, well, are you?
4: Sure, he's my brother. He's up at Portsmouth on a submarine now.
3: On a sub, huh? How does he like it?
4: Swell. If I can't make the grade for the hospital corps, I might try for the subservice myself.
3: The hospital corps? Is that what you want to get into?
4: Sure is.
3: But why that?
4: Well, it's the nearest I'll ever get to being a doctor, I guess. I can't afford college.

0: Can't afford college and medical school. But the hospital call, give me a chance to be an X-ray technician or something like that.
1: That sounds dull to me, bud. Me? I'm going in for something exciting like aviation or maybe submarines like your brother. You know, something with a kick in it.
0: I wish I knew if they're going to approve my application for the hospital corps.
1: Ah, you'll make it all right, bud. You haven't... Say.
0: What's the matter?
1: Baby, has that gob got a good-looking dame with him?
0: Huh? What it looks like... It is. It's what? My brother. Hey, Brick.
2: Hi there, bud. Come here.
0: Come on, Eddie.
1: Boy, I'm right with you.
0: Brick, you old so-and-so. Where'd you come from?
2: Hiya, kid. We've been looking all over for you, boy. Polly, meet the kid brother. This is Polly Shewitt, bud.
3: Rick's told me an awful lot about you, bud.
0: I'm mighty glad to meet you, miss. This is my friend, Eddie Cochran.
3: How do you do, Mr.
2: Hi,
3: Cochran?
0: Brick, what are you doing here? Why aren't you up in Portsmouth?
2: Well, I got 5 days leave, so I'm taking Polly down home to meet the folks. We're engaged, bud.
0: Oh, gee, congratulations. That's swell, Brick.
1: I think you're both lucky people. When are you going to get married?
3: Oh, not for a long time yet. The family says I've got to wait at least a year.
2: But I'm being transferred to the Brooklyn Navy Yard next week, and Polly lives in New York, so maybe we can talk them out of it.
1: Say, Brick, tell me, how do you like submarines, anyhow?
2: Well, listen, Eddie, I wouldn't be on anything else for $1 million.
1: Good, huh? Mm. I mean, better than destroyers or battle wagons?
2: Oh, there's no comparison. Hey, you look like you do okay as a torpedo man, Eddie. You ought to look into it.
1: I'll sure think about it, Brick. That submarine insignia sure dresses up that sleeve of yours, all right.
4: Cochran, apprentice seaman, report to the executive office.
0: That's you, Eddie.
4: Cochran, apprentice seaman, report
1: to... Okay, sailor, I'm on my way. Well, I'll see you folks later, maybe.
5: Cochran, according to your record, your previous education, your aptitude tests, you're the kind we need in the hospital corps.
1: The hospital corps, sir? Me?
5: Yes. Means hard study, but you've got the intelligence for it. And I'm sure you'd find it interesting and satisfying work.
1: Well, I never thought about it, sir. I've always thought of something more exciting.
5: Well, there's plenty of excitement in it. And unless you've some valid objections, we'll order you transferred to the Brooklyn Naval Hospital for training.
1: Well, okay, then. I mean, yes, sir. I'm willing to go, if that's where you think I belong.
0: The scapula, clavicle, humerus, ulna. What's the other one, Eddie?
1: The radius, you dope.
0: Oh, sure, the radius. Gosh, I wish I was savvy like you.
6: Men, the responsibility for proper hygiene and sanitation will rest entirely upon you. As pharmacist's mates, you may find yourself responsible for the health of landing parties in tropical islands. The malaria, affected water supply, and other medical factors may prove more deadly than enemy bullets, unless you know what to do and do it.
2: Hey, Eddie.
1: Hiya, Brick. Hey, when did you get here?
2: This morning. Say, what's that on your sleeve, kid?
1: Looks sort of good, don't it? Pharmacist mate third class. Bud and I both got them last week.
2: Nice going. Getting to be real dyed-in-the-wool little nursemaids, huh?
1: Anytime you want a grade-A dose of castor oil, we're the guys that'll give it to you, Brick.
2: I'll bet.
1: Say, what are you doing here? Has that pig boat of yours developed lung trouble, or is it you and not the ship that needs overhaul?
2: No, just a few days' leave. I'm wasting time here. I just stopped to tell you and Bud, Polly wants you both to come over for Sunday dinner tomorrow.
1: Oh, you don't have to ask me twice on that one, boy. And Bud's on duty in the ward right now, but I know he accepts with pleasure. That was a swell meal. You can invite us over for dinner every Sunday, Polly.
2: How do you like that pill roller? While I'm at sea, tries to date with my girl.
3: Now, boys, don't start any arguments. Bud, go turn on the radio, huh?
0: Okay, Polly.
1: Say, what's the name of the sub you're going to, Brick?
2: Scalari's. She's a honey, Eddie. Better than anything we've ever had.
1: I'd like to go aboard one someday.
2: Find it a lot different from a hospital. When are you guys going to get some sea duty, anyhow?
0: I'll probably get mine most any day now. Eddie, well, they want him to stay right here.
3: What's wrong with the radio?
7: We have a news bulletin. The attack on Pearl Harbor has been confirmed.
3: What?
7: Japanese planes attacked and bombed Pearl Harbor this morning at 7:51 a.m. Honolulu time.
1: Well, how do you like
7: all that? Naval officers and enlisted men of this district will return to their ships or stations immediately.
1: That's us.
3: Me?
7: All leave.

0: is hereby canceled.
1: Shut that thing off. Shut it off.
2: So it's come. It's come at last.
1: Rick.
2: It's war, honey. Your old man's going to see some real service now.
3: Yes, you lucky son of a gun.
1: What do you mean, lucky? He'll be right in the middle of it out there. You're the lucky one. You'll be safe enough.
3: I'd give my shirt to be in his place from now on.
2: But you two kids run along back to your medicine bottles, will you? I want to say goodbye to Polly. Alone, if you don't mind.
4: Yeah, sure, Brick. So long and good luck.
2: Thanks.
3: All the luck in the world, Brick.
2: Thanks, Eddie. And listen, you and Bud sort of look out for Polly while I'm gone, will you? Just don't let her get too lonely or worried, huh?
3: Sure thing, Brick. As long as we're here, we'll

0: Laboratory. Cochrane speaking. Yes, sir, I'm working on them now. Number 3? It shows bacillus tetanus, unmistakably, sir. The glucose stab culture, sir. Yes, sir, I'll have the report written up in a few minutes.
1: Congratulations, Eddie.
0: Congratulations. For what, bud?
1: Another stripe for the chevron. You're a pharmacist made second class.
0: Oh, who said so?
1: They just posted the order sheet on the board.
2: Goodbye forever. Uh-oh. Goodbye, goodbye, goodbye. Shake my hand and wish me luck, Eddie. I'm off to the war.
0: You're what?
2: Yeah, sorry we can't go with us. Well, we've been thinking about you, won't we, bud?
0: Hey, wait a minute. What are you talking about, Farrell?
2: Bud and I are shoving out of here tonight. Bud's going to a heavy cruiser. I'm on an aircraft carrier.
0: You mean you guys get sea duty and I don't?
2: Nah, don't look like that, boy. It ain't our fault that you're so good you can't spare you here.
0: Oh, nuts.
1: Eddie, I know how you feel, but you're doing just as valuable work here, you know?
0: Now, look, don't start talking like Doc Holbrook, you lug. Now, come on, scram out of here while I finish these lab reports. I'll be down in a few minutes and help you pack. Hiya, Polly.
3: Hello, Eddie. You must have been busy, huh?
0: I was in the operating room. They couldn't get word to me till just now.
3: Oh. Eddie, you heard anything from Bud lately?
0: Well, not since that V-mail letter 3 weeks ago. Why?
3: I got a letter from Brick's mother today. She'd heard from Bud Skipper. Bud's been wounded.
0: Bad?
3: He's still alive, but... Well, the skipper said he hoped they could save Bud's leg. That sounds pretty bad, doesn't it?
0: I'm afraid it does, Polly. How did it happen?
3: His cruiser was in that battle they reported 2 weeks ago. Bud was at his battle dressing station near one of those anti-aircraft batteries.
0: Mm-hmm.
3: The dive bomber scored a direct hit right above him.
0: Oh, that's a tough hunk of news, Polly.
3: Eddie, I haven't heard from Brick in 2 months. Those submarines can't stay out much longer than that, can they?
0: Well, I don't know, Polly. I guess they can if they're cruising over close to Tokyo. They'd have to.
3: Eddie, will you take me to the movies tonight?
0: Tonight? Well, gee, I'd love to, Polly, but...
3: I've got to do something, Eddie. I can't stand sitting around home waiting and not hearing anything. I'm going crazy.
0: Oh, gee, I wish I could, Polly, but I've got to study tonight. I've got a 3-hour exam tomorrow.
3: An exam?
0: Yeah, Doc Halsey's recommended me for another promotion. You have to pass exams to get them, you know.
3: An exam. That's great, isn't it? Brick and Bud are out there risking their lives. Bud's already got his. Maybe Brick has, too. And you sit here and study and get promoted.
0: Well, now, look, Polly, it's not my doing. I have to obey orders, don't I?
3: Yeah, but you don't have to lick the doctor's boots to keep from getting sent out there.
0: Oh, now, Polly,
3: wait
0: a minute.
3: Oh, I know. It's none of my business. You got a right to look out for yourself in your own way. But, oh, go ahead. Get your promotion. I hope you enjoy it, you pill roller.
0: You sent for me, Captain Holbrook?
4: Yes, Cochrane. Your promotion has just come through. Congratulations.
0: Thank you, sir.
4: You probably wondered why we've kept you here so long in spite of your requests for sea duty.
0: Yes, sir. As a matter of fact, I have.
4: It's because we need first-class ratings. Men with the knowledge and experience to serve on small ships where they have no medical officer above them. It's a great responsibility, but you're equipped to carry it now. You will proceed to Pearl Harbor and report to the senior medical officer for assignment.
0: Thank you very much, sir.

0: Pharmacist Mate Cochran reporting aboard, sir.
1: Glad to have you with us, Cochran. Go down the conning tower hatch. One of the boys will show you your quarters.
0: Aye, aye, sir.
2: Well, for crying out loud, look who's here. The hospital kid himself.
0: Hiya, Brick. I was hoping I'd find you still on board here. How are you, fella?
2: How'd they ever pry you loose from that soft berth in Brooklyn?
0: Huh?
2: From what Polly wrote, I figured you were dug in there for the duration.
0: Oh. Oh. Look, where do they hide sick bay on this pipefitter's paradise?
2: It's up forward there.
0: Thanks, Brick. Thanks for the welcome. I'm sorry I was so pleased about drawing your ship.
3: You are listening to Pharmacist's Mate First Class, a story of the men of the Navy Hospital Corps, starring Michael O'Shea and Alfred Drake on the Cavalcade of America, sponsored by DuPont. Eddie Cochran has completed his training as a pharmacist's mate, first class, and has been assigned to submarine duty at Pearl Harbor. On going aboard the sub, he finds his old friend and rival, Brick Maney, who, because of a misunderstanding, is resentful to find him on the same submarine.
1: We'll surface in 15 minutes, Mr. Daschle. It'll be dark enough topside by then.
4: Yes, sir. We'll be coming up in the Japs' backyard for fair this time, sir.
0: Did you want me, sir?
1: Yes, Cochran. Will you go forward and take a look at Maney? He's off his feet. He's not acting right at all.
0: I noticed that this morning, sir, but he swears he feels all right.
1: Well, you're the doctor. It's up to you to give him pills or whatever he needs, whether he wants them or not.
0: Yes, sir.
1: Now, if your plot is right, Lieutenant, we should see some Jap supply ships
0: Pete, have you seen Brick Maney around?
2: Here I am over here. What's on your mind, pill roller?
0: Oh, you are. How you feeling?
2: Okay.
0: Well, you didn't eat much chow today, Brick. Is your stomach upset?
2: Nothing that I can't take care of myself, thanks.
0: Mm-hmm. Well, suppose you let me take your pulse anyhow.
2: Oh, huh? There's no need of it.
0: What's the matter?
5: I got a cramp. Judas.
0: A cramp? Here, lie down a minute.
5: Well, I'm okay. Double I dirty.
0: Come on, lie down in this bunk. Come on, Brick.
5: Yeah.
0: That's it. Now, stretch your legs out. Come on, unbend.
5: It's going away. Just a bellyache.
0: Mm-hmm, just a bellyache. Well, let's see about where it is. Now, does it hurt when I press there?
5: Uh-uh.
0: How about here?
5: No, I tell you, it's gone now.
0: Here.
5: Ooh! Go easy.
0: Uh-huh. Touched it that time, didn't I? Here, put this thermometer in your mouth.
5: Oh, forget it.
0: Come on, under your tongue, Brick, and don't talk.
5: Polly, I want to talk. Polly.
0: Brick.
5: Polly.
0: Listen to me, Brick.
5: Huh?
0: It's Eddie.
5: Huh? Oh. Hello, pill roller. You still hanging around?
0: Listen, Brick, you've got acute appendicitis. Your temperature's 104.
5: Is that bad?
0: It ain't good, Brick. If we don't do something before your appendix ruptures, it'll be curtains for you. Now, I'm giving it to you straight, Brick, because there's only one thing that'll save you.
5: What's that?
0: An operation.
5: Operation? Don't make me laugh. We're 3 weeks from a hospital.
0: That's right, and I've never done one, and I'm not supposed to do one, but... Well, if you're willing to take a chance and the skipper orders me to, I'll do the best I can for you.
5: You?
0: I think I can do it, Brick. I've assisted at 100 or more, and I've watched thousands of them while I was at the hospital.
5: I'm glad you was doing something besides seeing Polly all those months. Boy, was it Twister?
0: You want me to try it, Brick? It's your only chance.
5: Go ahead. What can I lose?

0: I'll use the wardroom table, sir. I've got things pretty well set up in there already.
1: Was there enough room there?
0: Yes, sir. But we can't stay on the surface if she rolls too much in this groundswell.
1: Oh, all right. Take her down below 100. We'll be steady as a rocket that day.
2: Stand by to dive.
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5: Both engines stop.
1: Half dive on the bow planes.
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1: All motors ahead, 2,000 aside.

0: We're leveled off at 120 feet, Pop.
1: Good. I'm all ready, sir, as soon as I get this last spoon bent. There, that'll do it.
0: What are those spoons for?
1: Oh, they're retractors, sir. They're holding the incision open.
0: Uh-huh.
1: Now, will you hand me that tea strainer, Skipper?
0: Yeah, sure.
2: Don't bother making tea, Eddie. I don't like it.
1: This is our ether cone, Brick. Lieutenant Dashiell will administer the ether. We'll put this over your face and fold this cloth over it. All right, sir, will you start dropping the ether now? Now, breathe deep, Brick, and count out loud from 1 to 10.
2: 1. 2. 3.

0: All right, sir. I'm ready to begin. Another retractor, please.
1: Here you are. Can't you work faster?
0: I've got to find the appendix before I can take it out, sir. More ether, Lieutenant. And hold that flashlight a little closer, Pete. That's better.
1: How about it, Cochrane? How much longer?
0: I'm doing the best I can, sir. Ah, there it is. Quick, now hand me another clip.
1: Ryan.
0: And a suture. I've got it now, sir. I've got it.
1: We're running out of ether. No more in the can.
0: It's all right now, sir. Two more stitches and I'm done.
1: 2 hours. Seems like it's been all night.
0: Oh, there. Okay, Pete. You can take those flashlights away now.
1: Cochrane, you better get some sleep.
0: Oh, I'm okay, sir. I want to be here when he comes out of it.
2: Where do we get going, Polly?
1: Oh, he's coming out of it now.
2: Mm-hmm. A lot of nice. A lot of nice.
1: Manny. Hello. Hello, Manny.
2: Huh? Oh. Hiya, Skipper.
1: The question is, how are you?
2: Me? I'm okay, I guess. Say, is it all over?
1: Uh-huh. It's all over. Now, you've got to get well fast enough to help us knock off some Jap ships before we head for home, Manny.
2: Yeah, sure, Skipper. How about it, Eddie? Everything go all right?
0: Yeah, Brick. Yeah, you're going to be okay. You'll be standing watch in another 2 weeks.
2: You sort of did a job, didn't you, Eddie?
0: Don't try to talk, Brick.
2: Eddie, I take it all back.
0: Nah, just get some sleep, Brick. That's all you need for a while.
2: I just want to say, now I know why they kept you ashore so long. They knew what they were doing when they made you a pharmacist mate first class. And I mean first class.
0: Didn't you hear me say no talking, Brick?

0: Thank you, Michael O'Shea and Alfred Drake. Later in the program, Mr. O'Shea will present Cavalcade's special guest, Wheeler Lipes, formerly Pharmacist's Mate First Class, United States Navy, the man who actually performed the emergency operation which was the basis for tonight's cavalcade. Meanwhile, we want to tell you the dramatic wartime story of the new DuPont chemical compound called phenothiazine, mentioned earlier in the program. Perhaps you've wondered why the 44,000 pounds of phenothiazine we mentioned earlier were shipped to North Africa and what connection it has with Tunisian meat. Here's the connection. When the Lend-Lease Administration asked the Department of Agriculture what material could be used to treat 2 million North African sheep for mange and worms, the answer was back in North Africa only 3 hours later. Recommended by the Bureau of Animal Industry of the Department of Agriculture, phenothiazine destroys many of the internal parasites that kill an estimated $125 million worth of livestock animals on American farms every year and cost farmers millions of dollars more in loss of their animals' weight. Loss by death and loss of weight are serious matters even in peacetime. In our rationed wartime world, they are more than serious. Sheep, goats, hogs, horses, and poultry, as well as cattle, all suffer from various internal parasites. And until lately, each kind of animal had to be given a different treatment for each kind of parasite. Today, phenothiazine is used to treat more kinds of livestock for more kinds of parasites with greater effect than any medicine known until now. Many American and British farmers who are using phenothiazine report startling results that nobody would have thought possible only a few years ago. Heavily infested animals so treated have not only recovered in a short time, but after treatment they gained weight much faster than untreated animals. We think this is a good example of the way chemistry is there, ready to help when an emergency comes up. Of the many chemical products manufactured by DuPont, only a few are ever seen by the public. They reach you invisibly in the processing of the many things you use. But these chemical compounds are at work behind the scenes just the same. They go to agriculture and to industry. And now here is a case in which chemistry is helping to assure the meat supply for our armed forces. Livestock producers who want the complete facts about phenothiazine are invited to write to the radio section, DuPont Company, Wilmington, Delaware, for a free booklet, The Story of Phenothiazine. Phenothiazine deserves its name as one of DuPont's better things for better living through chemistry. And now here is Michael O'Shea, co-star of this evening's performance.
1: Thank you very much, ladies and gentlemen. Alfred Drake and I have felt honored tonight in being privileged to suggest in some small degree the fortitude and the devotion to duty of that fine body of men who make up a little known but very necessary part of the Navy. I feel especially honored in presenting to you the man tonight's story was really about, the sailor who had the courage and intelligence and skill to save a shipmate's life under such unusual circumstances. Wheeler Lipes of the United States Navy.
2: Thank you.
1: Mr. Lipes, you won't mind, I hope, if I tell our radio audience that you were promoted to the warrant officer grade of pharmacist as a result of the excellent job you did under the orders in removing the appendix of one of your submarine shipmates.
2: Well, the more important thing to get across to our listeners is an idea of the improvements and advances which have been adopted to protect the health of the submarine crews. Pharmacist mates serving aboard undersea craft are receiving special instruction in when and how to administer blood plasma. They receive intensive training, not only in first aid, submarine hygiene, and other health and life-saving measures, but also in the things that every submarine man must know. The medical supplies and equipment that are placed at the disposal of U.S. Hospital Corpsmen today are the envy of the men who were assigned to the same duty in World War I. With all that, however, an appendix operation is still a surgeon's job. I operated only because, in my judgment, it was a matter of life and death. My commanding officer agreed and ordered me to proceed, and Providence was on our side.
1: Thank you, Pharmacist Lipes.

0: She cooked and mended, scrubbed and baked. She cared for her children and worried about the bills. But the dream she dreamed was not to be one in untroubled sleep. Instead, a horror and a nightmare. Everyone knows her name. Few know more. She was Mary Todd, wife of Abraham Lincoln. Next week on Cavalcade, Miss Helen Hayes will add Mary Todd to her gallery of notable portraits. Be with us next week when Cavalcade presents Helen Hayes as Mr. Lincoln's Wife, an original radio drama based on a new book about Mary Todd Lincoln. The orchestra and musical score tonight were under the direction of Don Voorhees. Cavalcade is pleased to inform its listeners that Michael O'Shea, co-star of tonight's program, is now appearing opposite Barbara Stanwyck in the Hunt Stromberg production Lady of Burlesque. Alfred Drake is now appearing in the New York stage success Oklahoma. This is Clayton Collier sending best wishes from Cavalcade sponsor, the DuPont Company of Wilmington, Delaware.
1: But, Mr. Painter, how can you paint this room today and have it ready for our guests tonight?
2: Lady, I'm using Speedeasy, the new DuPont finish for wallpaper.
1: Speedeasy? Well, it sounds fast.
2: It is fast, ma'am. 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You can wash it, too. Speedeasy is one swell paint.
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1: Suspense. Tonight, Roma Wines bring you the distinguished actor, Mr. Ronald Colman, in one of the great suspense stories of our time, August Heat.
0: Suspense is presented for your enjoyment by Roma Wines. That's R-O-M-A, Roma Wines. 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
0: 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Yet all this goodness is yours for only pennies a glass. Remember, more Americans enjoy Roma than any other wine. R-O-M-A, Roma Wines. 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
1: And with August Heat, W.F. Harvey's matchless narrative of premonition and the brooding terror of twilight and the unseen, and with the performance of Ronald Colman, Roma Wines hope indeed to keep you in suspense.

0: Yes, right now a glass full would be very pleasant, as Roma Wines bring you a remarkable tale of suspense.
1: And with August heat, W.F. Harvey's matchless narrative of premonition and the brooding terror of twilight and the unseen, and with the performance of Ronald Coleman, Roma Wines hope indeed to keep you in suspense.

Peniston Road, Clapham, August the 20th, 1945. I have had what I believe to be the most remarkable day in my life. And while the events are still fresh in my mind, I wish to put them down on paper as clearly as possible.

Let me say at the outset that my name is James Clarence Withencroft. You must remember that in order to have the full implication of my story. James Clarence Withencroft. I'm 40 years old, in perfect health, never having known a day's illness. By profession, I am an artist. Not a very successful one, but I earn enough money by my black and white work to satisfy my necessary wants. My only near relative, a sister, died 5 years ago, so that there is no one in particular to whom I address this manuscript. Only you, who might by chance read it someday. For, because of the peculiar circumstance about which you will soon hear, I have the strong premonition that I shall never live to tell anyone about it. I breakfasted this morning at 9 at the usual time. It was no different from any other morning. And after glancing through the morning paper, I lighted my pipe. And I proceeded to let my mind wander, in the hope that I might chance upon some subject for my pencil. The room, though door and window were open, was oppressively hot. And I had just made up my mind that the coolest and most comfortable place in the neighborhood would be the deep end of the public swimming bath, when I was suddenly shaken, a feeling swept over me such as I'd never experienced before. I attempted to rise to my feet, but somehow it seemed as though I had suddenly been fastened to my chair. My hand went out in an effort to brace myself. And then, before I knew what I was doing, my pencil was in my hand, and I began to draw. It was as though someone had taken my hand and was moving it across the paper, swiftly, in bold strokes. And then I seemed to take over. My hand, under its own power, began to draw. I soon forgot the oppressive heat. Everything was forgotten in this frantic feeling that the sketch must be finished as soon as possible. I had no idea how long I worked until I heard the clock of St. Jude's in the distance. It was 4 o'clock. And I had started just after breakfast. Now, for the first time since I'd begun, I actually seemed to see what I had been sketching. I was surprised. The final result was, I felt sure, the best thing I'd ever done. It showed a criminal in the dock immediately after the judge had pronounced sentence. The man was fat, enormously fat. The flesh hung in rolls about his chin. It creased his huge, stumpy neck. He was clean-shaven, or perhaps I should say a few days before he must have been clean-shaven, and he was almost bald. He stood there before the judge, his short, clumsy fingers clasping the rail, looking straight in front of him. The feeling that his expression conveyed was not so much one of horror as of utter, absolute collapse. There seemed nothing in the man strong enough to sustain that mountain of flesh. And then I saw that the sketch wasn't complete, for the man's other hand seemed to be clutching an instrument of some kind, a weapon, but it hadn't been completed. I had made this sketch, and yet I had no recollection of what I'd intended the man to carry in his other hand. I took up my pencil again, and I attempted to fill in the fuzzy outline, but it was useless.

0: senseless. It was as though my fingers had suddenly turned to lead. I sat down, and I felt the moisture slowly forming on my forehead. And once again, I was conscious of the oppressive heat. Then I knew that there would be no finishing of the sketch, at any rate not for the moment. So I rolled it up, and without quite knowing why, I put it in my pocket. In spite of my peculiar inspiration, I was filled with a rare sense of happiness which the knowledge of a good thing well done gives. I believe that I set out with the idea of calling upon Trenton, for I remember walking along Lytton Street and turning to the right along Gilchrist Road at the bottom of the hill where the men are at work on the new tram line. From there onwards, I have only the vaguest recollection of where I went. Through parks, along crowded streets, always conscious of the awful heat that came up from the dusty asphalt pavement in a suffocating wave. I remember, too, the hollow sound of my footsteps as I moved along. Although walking aimlessly, I somehow knew that there was a goal, a something to which I was drawn. I longed for the thunder promised by the great banks of copper-colored clouds that hung low over the western sky. I've really no idea how far I walked when a small boy roused me from my abstraction.
1: Have you got the time, mister?
0: 20 minutes to 7.
1: Thanks. Hot enough for you, sir?
0: Yes. When he left me, I began to take stock of my bearings. I found myself standing before a gate that led into a yard bordered by a strip of thirsty earth. There were flowers, purple stock and scarlet geranium, and great numbers of bees droned over them. I stood looking down at them for a moment, and then, for some reason, I looked up. Over the entrance to the place, there was a board with the inscription, Charles Atkinson, Monumental Mason, Worker in English and Italian Marbles. From the yard itself came a cheery whistle, a noise of hammer blows, and the cold sound of steel meeting stone. A sudden impulse made me enter, and I went in the direction of the noise. There was a man, sitting with his back towards me. He was busy at work on a slab of curiously veined marble. Then, without turning, his hammer stopped in midair as he was about to bring it down on his chisel. He held his position a moment before turning, but I knew that he was aware of my presence, and when he turned, I saw his face. It was, although I'd never seen him before, it was the face of the man I had been drawing. Yes, it was the face of the man whose sketch was in my pocket. He sat there on his low stool, huge and elephantine, the sweat pouring from his scalp, not speaking. Then he took a red silk handkerchief and he mopped his brow. Although this face that looked up at me was the same as my sketch, the expression was absolutely different. Suddenly the puzzled expression left his face, and he smiled, as if we were old friends. And he walked over and he took my hand.
2: Good day, sir.
0: Good day. I'm sorry to intrude.
2: Not at all.
0: Everything is so hot and glary outside, this is like an oasis in the wilderness.
2: I don't know about an oasis, but it certainly is hot. Whew. Take a seat, sir.
0: He pointed to the end of the gravestone on which he was at work, and I sat down.
2: Whew. Very hot.
0: That's a beautiful piece of stone you've got hold of.
2: In a way it is. The surface here is as fine as anything you could wish. But there's a big flaw at the back. Though I don't expect you'd notice it.
0: Oh, I shouldn't think so.
2: I could never really do a good job at a bit of marble like that. It would be all right in the summer like this. Wouldn't mind the blasted heat. But wait until the winter comes.
0: Winter?
2: There's nothing quite like frost to find out the weak points in stone.
0: Oh.
2: A gravestone, you see.
0: Oh, I see. Mm. Then what's this one for?
2: You'd hardly believe if I was to tell you, but it's for exhibition. It's the truth. Artists have exhibitions, so do grocers and butchers. Oh, we have them too. All the latest little things in headstones, you know.
0: He went on to talk of marbles, which sort of marble best withstood wind and rain, and which were easiest to work. Then of his garden and some new sort of carnation he had bought. At the end of every other minute, he would drop his tools, wipe his shining head.
2: This heat. This heat's bad. A man's not responsible for what he does in this heat.
0: I said little, for I felt uneasy. There was something unnatural, uncanny in all of this, the feeling that I'd experienced it all before. The oppressive heat, the fragrance of the stucks in the air, the conversation about the marble, the flowers, everything as though I had experienced it before. And yet I knew that I'd never, ever been in this section of town before. I tried to persuade myself that at least I'd seen him before. That his face, unknown to me, had found a place in some out-of-the-way corner of my memory. But I knew that I was practicing little more than a plausible piece of self-deception. As I sat there quietly, watching him, he looked up at me and he said...
2: There. What do you think of that?
0: He said it with an air of evident pride, of a job well done. I could sense that he was experiencing the same feeling I had experienced when I'd finished my sketch. Then he got up with a sigh of relief.
2: Hot. Hot, ain't it?
0: I was seated in such a position that I was unable to see his work. And for some reason, I didn't move. Suddenly... he began to read what he'd carved on the tombstone. He spoke deliberately and with a flat voice.
2: In the midst of life, we are in death. Born January 18, 1905.
0: I looked up at the start. This man had read my exact birth date.
2: He passed away very suddenly on August 20th, 1945.
0: That's today.
2: We usually use the present date on these exhibition stones.
0: Do you usually put a name on them too?
2: Yes. Sacred to the memory of James Clarence Withencroft.

0: shudder swept over me, and I sat there in silence. The sound of birds and crickets seemed loud in my ears as we stood there, looking at each other, saying nothing. And then he mopped his brow again.
1: Hot. Hot.
0: I was finally able to speak. Where did you see that name?
1: Oh, I didn't see it anywhere. I wanted some name, and I put down the first that came into my head.
0: It's a strange coincidence, but it happens to be mine.
1: Huh? That's your name? You're James Clarence...
0: Withencroft, yes.
1: Well. And the dates?
0: I can only answer for the birth date. It's correct.
1: Oh. That's a rum go.
0: I made a sketch this morning of you.
1: Of me? But you've never seen me before.
0: No.
1: Oh. Oh.
0: I took my sketch from my pocket and I showed it to him. As he looked, the expression on his face altered until it became more and more like that of the man I had drawn.
1: And it was only the other day before that I told Maria there were no such things as ghosts.
0: Neither of us had seen a ghost, but I knew what he meant. Then I spoke to him. You probably heard my name someplace.
1: Yes. You must have seen me somewhere and forgotten it.
0: Yes, yes.
1: Were you at Clacton-on-Sea last July?
0: No. No, I've never been to Clacton in my life.
1: Oh.
0: And we were silent for some time again. And we stood there looking at one another and at the two dates on the gravestone. And the birth one was right and the other was today.
1: Well, come inside and have some supper.

0: His wife was a strange little woman who was pallid with the look of those who live their lives indoors. Her husband introduced me as a friend of his who was an artist, and he informed her that I was staying to supper. I spoke, making some comment that I hoped I wouldn't be an intrusion, and she looked up at me and she said,
1: "You have a pleasing voice, Mr. Withencroft, and you're welcome in my home. I'm sorry Charles has not brought you here before."
0: Very little was said during the meal, and after the sardines and watercress had been removed, she walked over to a cupboard, and she took down a thin black book, and as she handed it to me, she spoke.
1: "Would you read aloud, Mr. Withencroft?"
0: Puzzled, I looked down at the book which she'd opened and placed before me. It was a very tiny book, The Prophet, it was called, by an author unknown to me with a strange Eastern name, Khalil Gibran. And my eyes fell across the page, and suddenly I was reading aloud, as she'd asked me to. Then Almitra spoke, saying, "We would ask now of death." And he said, "You would know the secret of death. But how shall you find it unless you seek it in the heart of life? The owl, whose night-bound eyes are blind unto the day, cannot unveil the mystery of light. If you would indeed behold the spirit of death, open your heart wide unto the body of life. For life and death are one, even as the river and the sea are one. In the depth of your hopes and desires lies your silent knowledge of the beyond. And like seeds dreaming beneath the snow, your heart dreams of spring. Trust the dreams, for in them is hidden the gate to eternity. Your fear of death is but the trembling of the shepherd when he stands before the king whose hand is to be laid upon him in honor. Is the shepherd not joyful beneath his trembling that he shall wear the mark of the king? Yet is he not more mindful of his trembling? For what is it to die but to stand naked in the wind and to melt into the sun? And what is it to cease breathing but to free the breath from its restless tides, that it may rise and expand and seek God unencumbered? Only when you drink from the river of silence shall you indeed sing. And when you have reached the mountaintop, then you shall begin to climb. And when the earth shall claim your limbs, then shall you truly dance."

0: When I looked up, Mr. Atkinson had gone. But his wife stood before me, and as she took the book, she spoke.
1: Thank you.
0: Then I went outside. And I found Atkinson sitting on the gravestone and smoking. He looked up at me.
2: Hot. Hot. Man's not responsible for what he might do in this heat. She never asked anyone to read aloud before.
0: And then we talked about the sketch again. He looked at it.
2: Likeness is me, all right. On trial.
0: You must excuse my asking, but... do you know of anything you've done for which you could be put on trial?
2: No, I've done nothing. Not yet.
0: He got up, fetched a can from the porch, and he began to water the flowers.
2: Twice a day regular in the hot weather. And then the heat sometimes gets the better of the delicate ones. And ferns. Good Lord, they could never stand it. Where do you live?
0: I told him my address. It would take an hour's quick walk to get back home. And he stopped watering, and he faced me squarely.
2: It's like this. We look at the matter straight. You'll both go back home tonight, you take your chance of accidents. A cart may run over you. There's always banana skins and orange peels, to say nothing of falling ladders.
0: He spoke of the improbable with an intense seriousness that would have been laughable 6 hours before. But I did not laugh.
2: The best thing we can do is for you to stay here till 12 o'clock. Then it'll be tomorrow, do you see?
0: Yes.
2: We'll go upstairs and smoke. Maybe cooler inside.
0: And to my surprise, I agreed. We are sitting in a long, low room beneath the eaves. Atkinson has sent his wife to bed. He himself is busy sharpening some tools at a little oilstone, smoking one of my cigars the while. And as I look at my sketch before me, I suddenly see the fuzzy outline of what the man in the picture holds in his hands. But while I had not been able to sketch it before, I am able to do so now. It is a chisel, and it is stained with dark liquid. The sketch is completed now. The air seems charged with thunder, and I hear it in the distance. It is ominous, but it carries the hope of rain. Perhaps this damnable heat will be broken soon, and the day will soon be over. It is close to 12. I am writing this at a shaky table before the open window. The leg is cracked, and Atkinson, who seems a handy man with his tools, is going to mend it as soon as he has finished putting an edge on his chisel. There. It is 12. The day is over. And I shall be going home. But the heat is stifling. This heat is enough to send a man mad.

0: And so closes August Heat, in which Roma Wines have brought you Ronald Coleman as star of tonight's study in Suspense. Suspense is produced, edited, and directed by William Spear. Music for August Heat was composed by Lucian Morowick and conducted by Lud Gluskin. Dennis Hoy appeared as Atkinson.
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0: Yes, Circus Day belongs to the kids. And Helen, I don't know about you, but when that band begins to play and the clowns and acrobats start their acts, well, I feel just like a kid myself.
1: Well, I'm with you, Dick. Circuses bring out the Margaret O'Brien in me every time.
0: Well, you doll. What are we waiting for, Helen? Let's roll our hoops over to the garden, get two seats down in front for the biggest show on earth.

0: buddy, better be careful about lower plate wobbles.
1: That man on the flying trapeze. Let's

0: Well, fellas, we have two bands making this V-disc for you. One of them is led by the former boss of my present boss, a fella named Tom Dorsey.
1: Yeah, that's right. But tell me, who's this other character leading this other band?
2: Don't know him.
3: Hey, wait a minute. I'm your brother Jimmy.
2: Oh.
3: Remember? We used to play in the same band when we were kids.
1: Yeah, I remember you. But say, James, who's this guy who introduces? Says he works for a guy that used to work for me. I don't dig him. Who's that?
3: Thomas. His name is Bill Goodwin.
1: Thank you very much.
3: Yes. You ever hear of him?
1: Oh, fellas, no, it ain't Harry Bardell.
4: Well, who's this guy? Who's this guy you're working for?
0: The singer, you remember a slender fella, Tom, don't you?
4: Oh, yeah.
0: Bow ties, the meager beaver, we call him.
4: Oh, right? Yeah. Senator or something like that is his name.
0: Frank Senator.
1: I'll put it lay there.
0: Well, fellas, how about cutting out the talk and make a little music here for the boys, huh?
4: Well, it's solid with me. What do you say, lad?
3: Solid with me, T. Let's go.

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0: What's she got that I have not, I'd like to know.
1: We haven't found the answer, and chances are we might.
0: If I knew the way to capture him, my future would be bright.

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0: Now, as gunshots echo across the wind-swept, snow-covered reaches of the wild Northwest, Quaker Puffed Wheat and Quaker Puffed Rice, the breakfast cereal shot from guns, present the challenge of the Yukon. It's Yukon King, swiftest and strongest lead dog of the Northwest, blazing the trail for Sergeant Preston of the Northwest Mounted Police in his relentless pursuit of lawbreakers.
1: On King! On, you Huskies!
0: Gold. Gold discovered in the Yukon. A stampede to the Klondike in the wild race for riches. Back to the days of the gold rush. With Quaker Puffed Wheat and Quaker Puffed Rice bringing you the adventures of Sergeant Preston and his wonder dog Yukon King as they meet the challenge of the Yukon.

0: 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It was late in the afternoon when Sergeant Preston and his famous dog, Yukon King, approached the small mill town of Caribou, where their friend and fellow Mountie, Constable Bill Warren, lived with his wife, Bess. As they entered the village, King suddenly bristled and growled as he crowded close to Sergeant Preston.
1: What's the matter, King?
0: Then the Mountie saw a giant husky approaching slowly, deliberately, with fangs bared for battle.
1: Ready, King. Stand your ground.
2: Hey, you guys, look. It's going to be a fight.
0: King was poised and ready. Sergeant Preston stepped aside to give him room to meet the other dog. Then the strange dog charged. Instead of meeting the rush, King dodged aside. The enemy flashed past him, then turned and charged again. Once more, King leaped aside. Time after time, the strange dog tried to close in, but King refused to come to grips. He leaped and dodged and sidestepped to avoid the reaching fangs, and all the while he drew back farther from the crowd. Then, King, the champion of the Yukon, turned and ran. He raced away with a giant husky in pursuit.
3: King, come back here, boy.
4: Looks like your dog turned yellow, huh, Sergeant?
5: Well, Preston, don't feel too bad about it. That big husky's already killed two dogs.
4: That's right, he's a killer.
1: King was not afraid.
5: Oh, not much.
4: I reckon everybody meets his equal or his master sometime, even dogs.
0: Sergeant Preston made no reply to the jibes that were being hurled at him from all sides.
6: Better get another dog.
0: He turned on his heels and started down the street toward the constable's office, where he knew he would find his friend, Bill Warren. As the crowd began to break up, a small man who had remained in the background turned and hurriedly made his way to a small cabin that stood apart from the other buildings on the street. A heavy-set man looked up from a newspaper.
7: Joe, what was all the yelling going on down the street?
8: That mangy dog of yours was the cause of it.
7: Spike? What'd he do, kill another dog?
8: Not yet. But Sam, he's got us into plenty of trouble.
7: Trouble? How do you mean, Joe?
8: He tried to pick a fight with a dog that belongs to a Mountie named Preston. Sergeant Preston.
7: His dog King, huh?
8: Yeah.
7: When did Preston and King hit town?
8: A few minutes ago. Spike went for King as soon as they arrived.
0: A little man told about the incident as briefly as possible. Sam looked amused and then began to chuckle.
7: So Spike ran you...
0: The other buildings on the street. A heavy-set man looked up from a newspaper.
7: Joe, what was all the yelling going on down the street?
8: That mangy dog of yours was the cause of it.
7: Spike? What'd he do, kill another dog?
8: Not yet. But Sam, he's got us into plenty of trouble.
7: Trouble? How do you mean, Joe?
8: He tried to pick a fight with a dog that belongs to a Mountie named Preston. Sergeant Preston.
7: His dog King, huh?
8: Yeah.
7: When did Preston and King hit town?
8: A few minutes ago. Spike went for King as soon as they arrived.
0: A little man told about the incident as briefly as possible. Sam looked amused and then began to chuckle.

0: Sam looked amused and then began to chuckle.
1: So Spike ran Yukon King out of town, huh? I can't help but laugh. The way that Monty's bragged about his dog. He just never run into Spike before.
2: Sam, it's not funny. It means we got to get out of town and get out quick.
1: Wait a minute, Joe. Don't get excited. That Monty's only on patrol. He don't know we were the ones who robbed the assay office in Whitehorse.
3: How do you know he don't?
1: How could he know? Now, if we just stay holed up here in this cabin till he moves on, maybe tomorrow, we'll be safe.
2: I'd agree with you, Sam, if it wasn't for that dog of yours.
1: What's Spike got to do with it?
2: To begin with, Spike killed two dogs within an hour after we hit town yesterday.
1: I paid off their owners. Paid plenty.
2: The constable came down here and told you to keep Spike chained.
1: I chained him. He must have busted loose. We can prove it if his collar snapped.
2: I know. But Sam Preston's not going to like it, getting his dog chased out of town. Maybe killed. When the constable tells him about Spike killing them other two dogs, Preston's coming down here to talk to us.
1: Yeah, I see what you mean.
2: I don't want him getting a look at me. We've got to get out of town, and now, right away.
1: All right, Joe, we'll leave as soon as Spike gets back.
2: Sam, this is a good chance to get rid of that dog. One of these days, he'll turn on us. Maybe kill one or both of us. Why don't you leave him?
1: Joe, where I go, Spike goes. We've argued this out before. I don't want to hear any more about getting rid of Spike, you hear me?
2: Okay, you win. Spike goes. Let's get our packs ready to pull out when he shows up.
0: Meanwhile, Sergeant Preston had arrived at the constable's office and told Bill Warren what had happened. The constable's anger flared.
4: That settles it, Sergeant. I'm going down there and destroy that dog. He's a menace.
5: Not so fast, Bill.
4: But he may have killed King by this time.
5: You haven't much faith in King's ability to take care of himself, have you, Bill?
4: He turned tail and ran. He must have been afraid of that other
5: King
4: dog.
5: King was not afraid.
4: Then why didn't he stand and fight?
5: I can't answer that, Bill. But he had a reason. He'll soon show up.
4: All I've got to say is I'm glad it's not one of my dogs. I'd not feel as good as you do about it.
5: I gather you know that big husky. You said he's a menace.
4: Well, he hit town yesterday with a couple of fellas who holed up in a cabin down by the mill. Within an hour, the brute had killed two dogs.
5: Huh? He is bad. Why is he running loose?
4: He shouldn't be. I told those men to put him on a chain or I'd have to destroy him. And they did chain him up. I checked on that late yesterday.
5: And he must have broken loose. He's big enough and strong enough.
4: So that's why I'm in favor of shooting him. I gave them warning.
5: What?
4: Hey.
5: I told you King would show up. Hello there, fella. I was expecting you. Come on in. Tell us what happened.
4: Doing his level best to tell you something.
5: He sure is. The constable had you dead and buried, King.
4: Oh, lay off, Sergeant. You'll have him disliking me.
5: Now, let me take a look at you, boy. I want to see how badly beaten you are. But...
4: Well, there's not a hair out of place on him. That big husky never got near him.
5: King, it was the first time you ever ran from a fight. Wonder why you did it. Wish I could understand you, fella.
4: I'm still in favor of going down there and shooting that husky. He's a killer.
5: No, Bill, not yet. Give the owners another warning to keep him chained.
4: All right. But I don't see the sense of it.
5: It's a matter of pride with me, Bill.
4: Pride?
5: Yes. If you destroyed that dog now, the whole town would say it was because I ordered you to do it.
4: I don't care what they say.
5: I do. Before I leave town, I'm going to find out why King ran from him.
4: I don't see how you'll do it, Sergeant.
5: How about putting King and me up at your house tonight? We haven't had a home-cooked meal in a month. Have we, King?
4: Bess and I'd be mad if you didn't stay with us. In fact, I told her a few days ago it was time for you and King to come through on patrol. She said to tell you not to stop at the tavern.
5: But you got guests.
4: By the way, it's almost supper time right now. Let's close shop and get home.
5: All right, I have some routine police matters to go over with you, but we can do that after supper.
4: Sure, there's plenty of time for that.
5: Let's go, King.
0: Meanwhile, in the little cabin at the edge of town, the owners of Spike made up their packs by the flickering light of a candle. They had just finished when there was a scratching on the door.
2: There's Spike now.
1: Let him in, Joe, while I get my pack on.
2: Hey, what's the matter with him?
1: What do you mean, Joe?
2: Take a look at him. He's slobbering all over and growling.
1: Yeah. Come here, Spike. Let me take a look at you. Did that dog chew you up?
6: Hey! Look at me, you!
2: Look out! You knock over the table!
6: Get him off! Shoot him!
2: I can't see him! The candle's out!
6: Get out! Let go of me!
2: Run, Sam, run! Get out of here!
6: Where is he, Joe?
2: I slammed the door. He's inside the cabin.
6: He's inside the cabin.
2: Sam, he bit you.
6: Yeah, I did. I can't understand it. Spike never would have bit me before. I can't understand it.
2: I can.

0: tell you why. Then we've got to get you to a doctor.
1: You know why he jumped me?
0: Sure. You saw him slobbering all over when he came in, and his eyes were glazed, crazy-like.
1: Yeah, I saw him. He never looked like that before.
0: The dog's mad, Sam.
1: Mad? You mean hydrophobia?
0: Yeah. Rabies, they call it.
1: Rabies? Hydrophobia? I'll die. I'll die, I tell you.
0: Not if you get to a doctor in time. Say, 24 hours. Now, calm down, Sam.
1: But we've got to get to a doctor now. I'm scared.
0: Sam.
1: Joe, we got to go.
0: Sam, listen to me. Take it easy.
1: Okay, but Joe, there's no doctor in town.
0: There's one in Pineville, about 15 miles from here. He'll take care of you.
1: You sure?
0: I'm sure, I'll guarantee it.
1: Okay, Joe, I'm depending on you. But, Joe...
0: Yeah?
1: Why didn't you shoot Spike when he jumped me?
0: You fool, you knocked over the table. Put out the candle. I might have shot you. We're both lucky I slammed the door and kept him inside. Now get out of my way while I open the door.
1: No, don't let him out. Don't!
0: I'm not! Just open the door a crack, and when Spike sticks his head up close, I'll shoot.
1: No, don't do it, Joe.
0: Are you crazy, Sam? If I don't kill him, he'll jump the first person who opens that door.
1: And a shot will bring folks running down here. Maybe the Mounties.
0: I didn't think of that.
1: There's no one in the street. Everybody's inside eating supper now. It's starting to snow. It's a good time to get out of town. Let's hightail it to that doctor. Come on, Joe, move!
2: We'll continue our story in just a moment. Say, here's a breakfast treat that can't be beat. I mean crisp, swell-tasting Quaker Puffed rice or Quaker Puffed wheat. The crisp, tender, ready-to-serve cereals shot from gun.
3: Hey there, what's going on? Let me in. Say, you all right? Need any help?
2: Help? Why, no. But say, fella, where are you going in that coonskin cap and buckskin coat? And man alive, what are you doing with that musket? Must be 6 feet long.
3: Son, I heard shooting and I come a-running.
2: Well, who are you?
3: Name's Boone. Daniel Boone.
2: Daniel Boone? The great pioneer hunter and woodsman?
3: Name's Daniel.
2: Gee, I'll bet you're mighty handy with that rifle you're carrying.
3: I never heard any complaints.
2: Well, look, Daniel, that shooting you heard now was just me explaining about the keenest tasting breakfast ever.
3: Oh.
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2: 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And now to continue our story. When Sergeant Preston and his friends, the Warrens, had finished supper, the Mountie brought a sheaf of official papers from his pack and spread them on the living room table.
4: Now to go over those routine matters I spoke of, Bill. Here are a couple of circulars have been wanted by the department. Safe floors and dangerous.
5: I see. I'll tack them up on the bulletin board tomorrow. Joe Dunn, Sam Fisher... Just a minute, Sergeant.
4: What is it?
5: I know these men. They're right here in town.
4: You sure?
5: Of course I am. They're the owners of the dog that jumped King this afternoon.
4: Bill, that means you and I have a job to do.
5: You bet it does, Sergeant. We'll kill 2 birds with 1 stone. Not only bring them in, but also that husky.
4: That's right.
5: I'll get our partners.
6: snowing out and getting colder by the second.
4: I'll get a lantern. We may need it. Yes, King, you're going along. Come on, fella.
6: By the way, Sergeant.
4: Yes, Bill.
5: Here's your partner.
4: Thanks.
5: In view of what happened today, don't you think it might be best if King didn't go?
4: No, Bill. King's going along. If he runs a second time, I'll be surprised.
2: It took but a few minutes to cover the distance to the cabin at the edge of town. The two officers saw that no light glowed through the windows.
5: Looks as if nobody's home. No light inside.
4: Perhaps we should have looked in at the tavern on the way here. They may be there.
5: That's so. Well, they may have gone to bed early.
4: That's possible. I'll knock on the door and see. What's the matter, fella?
5: He's blocking your way.
4: Don't be afraid, King. That dog's not in there.
2: Snarling and yet whining pleadingly, King placed himself squarely between Sergeant Preston and the door of the cabin. When Constable Warren attempted to reach the door, King intercepted him. Finally, Sergeant Preston said,
4: "Grab him by the collar and hold on tight, Bill. I'm going to kick that door open."
5: Got him. Kick it open, Sergeant.
1: Right.
5: There. King's afraid of an ambush, Sergeant. Maybe laying for you in there.
4: I'll be careful. Cover me as I go in.
5: Right.
2: King struggled frantically, but Constable Warren held the collar in an iron-like grip as Sergeant Preston, a six-gun in one hand and a lantern in the other, slowly entered the darkened cabin. Seconds seemed like hours to Constable Warren when Sergeant Preston neither called nor returned through the cabin door. He was about to call out when he heard the sergeant's voice.
7: Hang on to King, Bill. He must not come in here.
5: I'll try to, Sergeant. Hurry, I can't hold him much longer.
2: A few seconds later, Sergeant Preston emerged into the open and closed the door behind him.
4: Let him go now, Bill.
5: There,
4: easy now, fella. I'm all right. Now I know why you ran away from Spike.
5: You do? What did you find in there?
4: I found a dead dog.
5: A big husky?
4: Yes, the same one. Now we've got to get King to a doctor.
5: I don't understand.
4: Bill, that dog died within the last 2 hours. I think he died of rabies.
5: Holy smoke! He may have bitten King today, even scratched him.
4: It's possible. King knew that dog was mad, and he let him away from me, from everyone. That's why he ran. It wasn't cowardice. Good boy, King. We'll take care of you.
5: If King gets rabies...
4: He won't. We get him right to a doctor.
5: There's no doctor in Caribou. Doc Winchester lives in Pineville. That's the next camp, and it's 15 miles from here, and the weather's getting bad.
4: Yes, I know. There's a telegraph line connecting Caribou with Pineville. Doc's got a fast dog team. I'll wire him to start at once and meet us at the cabin, which is about halfway.
5: That'll save time. I hope he's there. He mentioned something about going to Dawson the last time I saw him.
4: Well, I telegraphed Doc Winchester. You take a look through town for Joe Dunn and Sam Fisher.
5: Huh?
4: However, from the appearance of the cabin, I suspect they've gone. Now, let's move fast, Bill.
5: Come on, King. I'll meet you at the telegraph office.
2: The snow, which had started early in the evening, became brittle and biting as the temperature dropped and the stiff wind increased. By the time Joe Dunn and Sam Fisher had covered half the distance to Pineville, both were half frozen, and they considered it great luck when they found an abandoned cabin beside the trail. Soon they had a roaring fire going in the stove, and the cabin was warm and snug. The men were tired. Despite Sam's need for medical attention, both men were reluctant to give up the warm comfort and face the blizzard again that night.
8: You know, Sam, it might be a good idea if we stayed here tonight, went to Pineville come sunup.
9: Yeah, I'd like to, all right, Joe, but I've got to get to a doctor. The sooner the better.
8: Yeah, it wouldn't be so bad if we had a dog team breaking trail for us. But bucking that snow is a tough job, especially with the wind against us.
9: Joe, I've got to get to Pineville.
8: Hey, listen.
9: Dog team. Coming this way, too. Blow out the candle, Joe.
8: No, you fool. The driver of that team's already seen it. It gets suspicious.
9: Maybe it's the Mari.
8: No, it's not him. This team's coming from the direction of Pineville.
9: He's stopping the team.
8: Yeah, he is. Now, take it easy, Sam. Here's where we get a dog team.
9: Yeah. Yeah, I get you, Joe.
8: Quiet now. Let me handle this.
10: Well, Sergeant, I certainly didn't expect you and the constable to meet me here.
8: Come on in.
10: Oh, I guess I made a mistake. I was expecting to meet someone else.
8: I thought so when you busted in like that. Who'd you say it was?
10: Sergeant Preston and Constable Warren from Caribou. I saw the light in the window and thought they'd arrived ahead of me. I didn't see how it was possible. You know, I've got one of the fastest dog teams in the North, if I do say so myself.
5: Oh, you have, huh? Well, ain't that nice, Joe?
10: Say, mister, you're all bloody. What happened to you?
5: Tell him, Joe.
8: Yeah.
5: Oh! Well, Joe, looks like we fixed the stranger and got ourselves a dog team.
8: Yeah, we got one. And if he's not talking through his hat, it's one of the best. Now, we've got to get out of here quick. You heard what he said.
5: About Preston and the constable? Somebody must have seen us head south out of town.
8: Yeah, but I can't figure out what this guy had to do with it.
5: Maybe he's a constable. Want to search him?
8: No, we haven't time. Now, come on, let's go. Light in the window.
11: Sergeant.
4: I see it. I knew Doc would beat us here with that dog team of his.
11: I'm glad this is as far as we go tonight. We've had enough of this weather.
4: Bill.
11: Yes, Sergeant?
4: No dog team here.
11: Well, I'll be switched. Well, maybe Doc decided to travel on skis.
4: Perhaps. Well, here we are. Come on, King. Bill, look, on the floor.
11: It's Doc.
4: Yes, it's Doc, all right. Been hit on the head.
11: Is he dead?
4: Can't tell yet. Help me roll him over.
11: All right.
4: Now, loosen his parka.
11: All right. That's it.
2: Meanwhile, Joe Dunn and Sam Fisher, by pushing the dog team to its utmost, reached Pineville in less than an hour. Making inquiry from a passing lumberjack, they learned the whereabouts of Dr. Winchester's house. Repeated knocks at the door awakened the doctor's house servant.
12: Yes?
8: We've got to see the doc. Wake him up.
9: It's a case of life or death.
12: Doctor, not here. What? He gone a long time. Back tomorrow, maybe.
8: Cut out the stalling. This is serious. We've got to see him.
12: But doctor, not here. He go to Caribou tonight.
9: What? Caribou?
8: Did you say Caribou?
12: Yes, he go to Caribou. Sergeant Pleston sent telegram. Doctor go.
8: Now, just a minute. Let's get this straight. Just what did Sergeant Preston want with the doc?
12: Sergeant Pleston say in telegram, mad dog, bite king. King name of Sergeant Preston's dog.
9: Oh.
12: Dr. Winchester take serum, cure bite a mad dog.
8: Okay, you're telling the truth.
12: So sorry, doctor, not here. Good night.
9: That guy you slugged was the doctor, Joe.
8: Yeah, you're right. Come on, Sam, we're heading back to that cabin.
9: The Mounty, Constable Warren. Doc said he was expecting to meet him at the cabin.
8: I know that. We'll take care of them when we get there.
9: Up, you huskies! Up!
8: Hush! Come on! Get on!
2: Back in the cabin on the trail, Doc Winchester had revived under first aid administered by Sergeant Preston and Constable Warren. When he had told his story, he called the great dog King to him and carefully, inch by inch, went over him, his deft fingers separating the thick coat of fur to expose the dog's skin. Finally, he patted King on the head and then looked at the officers.
10: Why, he hasn't been touched. There's not so much as a scratch on him.
4: Just as a precaution, don't you think he'd better be given treatment, Doc?
10: Well, I don't think it necessary, Sergeant. But even if it were necessary, I couldn't.
4: You what?
10: Couldn't? No, you see, the case with the serum in it was on my sled. The thugs took it when they slugged me and stole my dog team. And I might add, that's the only serum between here and Dawson.
11: Dawson? 200 miles.
10: Sergeant, you say you think those two fellas are the ones who want the dog to chase King out of town?
4: No doubt of it, Doc. The description you give of them is identical.
11: They're the same ones, all right. They must have known Sergeant Preston and King would be on their trail.
10: Then, I think one of them is in for some trouble.
4: How do you mean?
10: You said the dog was found dead in the cabin and things were upset.
4: That's right.
10: The dog must have jumped the big man before he died.
11: What makes you think so, Doc?
10: Well, the big fella had a cloth wrapped around one hand and blood on his parka.
4: Then that's why the cabin was upset.
11: They must have had a fight with the dog.
4: The dog had been left in the cabin.
10: It looks like a case of the irony of justice. That man will develop hydrophobia. And on the sled he stole is a serum that could have cured him. But he'll never know it. He'll die a horrible death.
2: Joe and Sam were almost exhausted when they came within view of the lighted cabin on the trail. But they found new strength in the realization that their search for the doctor was nearly at an end.
8: I hope them dogs don't start yapping.
9: They won't. After the workout they've had, they'll stop in their tracks and sleep at the first opportunity.
8: I'll give them that opportunity right now. Hold there! Hold you, critters! They're going to leave them here in the traces?
9: Yeah, come on. We'll go the rest of the way to that cabin without them. Got your gun handy?
8: Right. We're going to have trouble when we get there, Sam.
9: I'm geared for it.
8: Now, careful now. Be quiet. We'd better take a look through the window first and see what the situation is.
9: Keep your voice down. Come on, let's get closer.
8: Look. Look, Sam. There's Sergeant Preston in there.
9: And there's Constable Bill Warren.
8: The other man's the doctor. I guess that crack of the head didn't hurt him very much.
9: He's the gent I want to see. Now, listen, Joe, here's what you do. You stand right here by this window.
8: There's no point staying here. It's not much more than an air hole. I could get through that window.
9: You could shoot through it.
8: But
9: I'm going in through the door, savvy?
8: Yeah. Then what?
9: I'm holding a gun on those three and telling the doc what he's to do for me. If there's any sudden move by any one of them three in the room, you open fire.
8: To kill?
9: We're taking no chances. Shoot fast and shoot to kill. Except, of course, the doc. You hurt him before he's taken care of me, and you'll wish you hadn't.
1: I'll do what I told you. I'm going in there. Get him up. All three of you, you're covered.
13: What is it? Come in. We've been waiting for you.
1: Oh, you have, huh? Well, get your hands up and quick. You too, Constable.
5: Better put the gun down, Sam. You're under arrest.
13: Where's your partner?
1: He's covering you from the side. So don't try anything, see? Get your hands up and face the wall. You, Doc, take the guns. Step lively.
13: Sam, if you were bitten by your dog...
1: I know all about that. And I know Doc can fix me so I don't come down with that hydrophobia.
10: Well, I might have been able to if you hadn't stolen my sled. The medicine I need is on it.
1: Well, your sled's right outside. Now, for the last time, you two face the wall.
13: I can't follow those instructions, Sam. You put away that gun and surrender, and you'll be given the treatment you need. Otherwise, I'm going to have to draw...
1: Go ahead. Slap leather and see what my partner does.
13: Very well.
14: Take him, King!
1: No, you...
14: Grab his gun, Bill.
1: My shoulder.
5: I'll take that gun.
1: Joe, get him up and fire!
14: Your pal has all he can handle. We left King outside the house. Keep Sam covered, Bill. I'll bring in his partner.
5: Right.
1: Be careful of my shoulder.
5: The doc will plug that wound when he treats you to prevent hydrophobia.
14: Get in there, Joe. The dog jumped me. Sam, I didn't have a chance to fire. I don't even know where the animal came from.
13: Good evening, King. That's the stuff, boy.
14: Don't let him get me. Don't let him charge me again.
13: He won't, as long as you behave like a prisoner. You can take over now, Doctor.
1: Hurry, Doc.
10: I'll sit down there. I'll fix you up so you'll live to pay the penalty for your crimes.
1: Save me.
14: That doggone animal, if he hadn't jumped me,
10: If that dog hadn't jumped you, your pal would have died of rabies.
1: Doc, you can give me medicine. You can fix me so I won't get rabies.
10: Yes, I can and I shall. But if King hadn't attacked your partner, you would have killed Sergeant Preston. In that case, well, you'll live to go to jail, Sam. You can thank Sergeant Preston's dog that you escaped the most horrible kind of death.
13: You did it once more, King. This case is closed.
2: 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The part of Sergeant Preston is played by Paul Sutton. They are brought to you every Monday, Wednesday, and Friday at the same time by Quaker puffed wheat and Quaker puffed rice. The breakfast cereal shot from gun. Listen Monday when Sergeant Preston and Yukon King meet the challenge of the Yukon in the case of the black and white pup.
13: When King and I were in the vicinity of Silver Bend, we learned that thieves had stolen money from old Louis who ran the trading post and 2 valuable dogs from Ned Gray. The thieves might have gotten away if they hadn't left 3 puppies in the icy wilderness. When we found those puppies, things began to happen fast.
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15: 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So long. 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

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A big fat turtle whose name was Myrtle shook and shivered till she broke her girdle. 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Two happy sturgeons whose hats were merging were married when her wedding march was surging. The sturgeon had some little ones with eyes of blue who taught a school of eels and kipped herring too to play harmonica with our Veronica.

Hi, you fellas. This is Joe Stafford with another V-Disc. This is a little sad story about a gal who got lost in her own bakery shop. Lou McGarity on the trombone.

0: Don't cry, little girl, and get those tears out of sight. 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
1: I know it, Mr. Tucker.
0: Ah, but just you wait.
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Mrs. Earl Robinson, I guess I've heard it said 1,000 times in 1,000 different ways just why we're fighting this war. Well, I'd like to say it this time maybe just a little differently on this V-disc in the song that Lewis Allen and I wrote. It's called The House I Live In.

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He gives all his rivals a bird. He'll be settling down someday. He'll be hearing the preacher say, for the rest of your life, if you'll be Woody and wife, and the choir will sing along with

0: With his faithful Indian companion, Tonto, the masked rider of the plains led the fight for law and order in the early western United States. The stories of his strength and courage, his daring and resourcefulness, have come down to us through the generations. And nowhere in the pages of history can one find a greater champion of justice. Return with us now to those thrilling days of yesteryear. From out of the past come the thundering hoofbeats of the great horse, Silver. The Lone Ranger rides again.
1: Come on, Silver. We're on the trail of outlaws. Out, Silver!
0: Everyone in Pottsville liked Squire Tubbs, the banker. They not only liked the overweight, genial man who laughed so easily, they trusted him. But Tubbs was worried. Apprehension showed in every line of his face as he hurried on foot through the moonlight. He glanced over his shoulder several times to make sure no one had seen him as he made his way toward a small shack outside of town.
2: Martha was sound asleep. She doesn't waken easily. She couldn't have heard me leave the house, and no one else was there to hear me. I hope I can fix things up somehow.
0: The shack Squire Tubbs approached was dark. He wondered if the men he was to meet had changed their plans.
2: They wouldn't change them, though. They were too determined.
3: All right, Tubbs. Hold it.
2: Oh, there you are.
3: Just waiting here to make sure you came alone.
2: You're hooded.
3: That's right. All the rest will be hooded the same as me. So there's no use to your trying to find out who you're talking to.
2: I see.
3: I'll go ahead of me to the shack.
2: Is anyone there?
3: Everyone's there.
2: Oh, I didn't see a light. I thought...
3: The windows are covered so a light won't show. We don't do things by halves. Get going. Good thing you came here alone. If you hadn't, the whole deal had been called off. You wouldn't have had a chance to keep your peace of mind.
2: There's no use talking to you. I'll talk when I see the head man.
3: Wait there. Tubbs is here. Open the door.
4: Come in, Tubbs. Oh,
2: so you've got your head covered, too.
4: You look at the six men sitting around the table there, you'll see they're all hooded. Chair at the end's for you. Sit down.
2: Yes, all right.
4: Guard, stay outside and keep your eyes open.
3: Right.
4: Tubbs, there's no use trying to make out who we are, because we took special pains to keep our faces a secret. If you think you recognize any of our voices, don't jump at conclusions.
2: Well?
4: You want to know some details, I suppose. Well, we'll give them to you.
2: You said you had information about my son.
4: That's right. And we told you what you'd have to do to get that information. Did you bring the cash?
2: I have it here.
4: Put it on the table near the oil lamp so we can see it.
2: Here's the money. But first, you've got to prove that you really do have information about my boy.
4: I'll tell you what we know about him. He joined the army and went to the war.
2: Yes, that's right.
4: You didn't have word from him for a long time. Then you had word that he was dead. That's all you know about him.
2: But tell me, is that the truth? We never were sure. His mother's lived in hope for years.
4: Mighty eager to know the truth, eh?
2: I'm ready to pay for it. Why all this nonsense about covering your faces? Why did you insist that I keep this meeting a secret?
4: Not so fast, Dubs. We can tell you all about Jim. But maybe you wouldn't like to hear the truth.
2: I would. I must hear the truth.
4: Your son turned out to be a yellow dog. He was a...
2: No,
4: traitor.
2: No,
4: he... Listen to me. He was a traitor, and he was shot by a firing squad.
2: I can't believe it.
4: I reckon his mother wouldn't like to hear that, would she?
2: It would kill her.
4: And what about his wife and son? How'd that pretty girl he married feel to know that her husband turned out that way? And what did that young boy think of his father?
2: I don't believe you. Jim wasn't that kind. He'd die before he turned coward. You're lying to me.
4: Right here in this envelope is the proof of all I said. There's sworn statements from men in his regiment here.
2: You? How did you get those sworn statements?
4: I made it my business to get them. They mean a lot of cash to me. Cash you're going to pay.
2: If I give you this money for them, will you go away and say no more?
4: That cash in the table there? That cash is ours already, Tubbs. You're paying that for what I already told you. If you want this envelope of evidence, it'll take a lot more cash.
2: More?
4: You own a bank. You're a rich man.
2: But I'm not a rich
4: man.
2: You
4: can get your hands on all the cash we need.
2: I won't touch other people's money.
4: Well, that's too bad. I'll just have to send this information to your folks.
2: You fiend, you rotten...
4: Sit down. Put him in this chair.
3: Get back in, stay put.
2: In all my life, I've never heard of a meaner...
4: Save your breath, Tubbs. Now, we'll talk a little common sense. Right now, Jim's wife and son and mother think he died on the field of battle. Died a hero's death. Be worth all you've got to keep them from knowing the truth, wouldn't it?
2: You want me to steal from my own bank?
4: Well, what's the odds? It's your son's reputation or your own. Fact is, you won't even need to hurt your reputation. We'll give you a hand and help you make it look like outsiders did the stealing.
2: I never hurt a man in all my life, but if I could do it, I'd kill you as I would a tarantula. How much do you want?
4: Now you're getting practical.
2: There's $1,000 in cash right here.
4: I'll take that to start with. This envelope, as I figured, is worth $10,000.
5: No, it isn't.
6: Hey, what's the matter with you?
7: Get back!
6: No!
7: Get him! Slap that man!
8: Shoot him!
7: Stop him!
9: When the sudden shot smashed the light, wild disorder filled the room. Hard blows followed.
2: What way to steal from my own bank?
4: Well, what's the odds? It's your son's reputation or your own. Fact is, you won't even need to hurt your reputation. We'll give you a hand and help you make it look like outsiders did the stealing.
2: I never hurt a man in all my life, but if I could do it, I'd kill you as I would a tarantula. How much do you want?
4: Now you're getting practical.
2: There's $1,000 in cash right here.
4: I'll take that to start with. This envelope, as I figured, is worth $10,000.
5: No, it isn't.
6: Hey, what's the matter with you?
7: Get back!
8: No!
7: Get him! Slap that man!
8: Shoot him!
7: Stop him!
8: Hey, God!
9: When the sudden shot smashed...

0: disorder filled the room. Hard blows fell on unprotected chins. Chairs spilled to the floor. And men cried wildly for the capture of the one who'd so suddenly leaped into action. Then, a splintering crash of glass.
1: There he goes, the window. Stop him! Shoot him!
2: He's got a horse out in back. Drill him!
1: Get him!
2: Get that door open. See where the guard's at.
1: Get a light in here. He grabbed the cash and the envelope out of my hand.
2: Yeah, here's the guard. He's tied and gagged.
3: I'm getting the light.
1: I'll kill him with this. Let me get my hands on him. Cut the gag and ropes on that guard.
3: Right. Here's the light.
1: Put it here on the table. Who was sitting next to that hombre?
2: I was, Steve. I never noticed anything about him.
1: Wasn't it Lefty?
2: Well, I thought it was, but... Steve. Look, here on the table.
1: Wait a minute. You, guard, what happened? Speak fast.
4: It was the Redskin. He grabbed me before I could yell a warning and gagged and roped me. That's all I know. It was the Redskin. He got me just after I let Tubbs into the shack.
2: Steve, look here.
1: Well, what?
2: This was on the table near the lamp. It's a cartridge. Silver. Solid silver.
5: A silver bullet.
1: You shut up, Tubbs. You're still going to pay. Only now you'll pay twice as much. I'll get that proof all over again. You'll pay us $20,000 instead of $10,000. And if you know who we are, it won't help you one bit.
5: Yeah, well, I know who you are. You're Steve Smith.
1: Yeah? Well, remember your wife, your daughter-in-law, and your grandson. You shoot off your mouth and they'll know the truth. Now, what's that about a silver bullet?
2: Steve, don't you know what it means? One of the men that was sitting here with us was the Lone Ranger.
1: Lone Ranger?
2: Yes, sitting right where Lefty was supposed to be.
1: Then where's Lefty?
2: Well, I don't know.
1: Well, find him and find the Lone Ranger and find that Indian. They'll pay for this trick. And Tubbs, you'll pay, too. You'll pay plenty.

0: Lone Ranger reined up in a small camp in the woods where a man lay tied and gagged on the ground.
1: Oh, there's Silver. Oh, my hope. Well, Lefty, I'll take that gag out of your mouth now and we'll talk. If you know what's good for you, you'll answer my questions as fast as I ask them. There you are.
2: You'll pay for this.
1: I've heard that before. Don't look for help. That horse you hear is Tonto's. I went to that meeting in your place, Lefty. You know what was planned?
2: What if it do?
1: And you're even lower than I thought. I saw you here trying on the hood and found the paper in your pocket telling where the meeting was. Didn't suspect what kind of a scheme was involved.
2: What are you going to do about it?
1: Everything all right, Tonto?
3: All right.
1: How about the guard?
3: Him not hurt much. How fellow on the ground?
1: Keep an eye on him while I glance at these papers. The men at the meeting said these would prove that Jim Tubbs was a coward who was shot by a firing squad.
3: Me hear that.
1: Have to poke up the fire a little to read them.
3: Me fix it.
1: Not too much light, Tonto. We don't want this camp to be found with the men who will be looking for us.
3: Lefty,
1: how did your gang know about Jim Tubbs?
2: Find out for yourself.
1: Are these affidavits true?
2: You can read them, can't you?
1: I don't believe they are. Who's the boss of your gang?
2: Now, look here. If I talk to you, I'll be sure to get killed. I know what'll happen if I squeal. I know you won't kill me because I know who you are.
1: You know who I am?
2: Yes, I do. I knew it the minute you called that horse Silver. You're the Lone Ranger. And you won't kill me no matter what I say or don't say. So I'm saying nothing. Now, what are you going to do about it?
1: Finish your game for keeps by burning these affidavits right in this fire.
2: I savvy.
1: Now I think your gang will have a hard time proving that Jim Tubbs died as you claim. Cut those ropes and find your way back to town on foot. It'll delay you long enough for Tonto and me to get away. There. Run up again, Tonto.
3: We go now?
1: Yes. We'll leave the fire in case Lefty wants to spend the night here. Steady, Silver. All right, Tonto.
3: Get him up, scout. Come on, Silver.

0: Lone Ranger and Tonto rode a short distance from the camp before they slowed their horses to a walk so they could talk more easily.
1: Tonto, I don't think Jim Tubbs is what those men claimed.
2: Those fellas plenty crooked.
1: He had died, as they claim. His father would certainly have heard about it before this. I think it's just a scheme to get Tubbs to let them rob his bank. I don't know what we can do about it right now.
2: But you burn papers.
1: They can get more papers. If those were really affidavits, the gang will have nothing left to hold out to the banker. They can show him other affidavits. Yeah, we'll know they forged them. And we'll see if we can't find out the truth about Jim Tubbs.
2: That'd be good.
1: A lot of people are concerned, Kemosabe. A mother and a wife and a son are holding to an ideal. I think the banker will do almost anything to protect their happiness.
2: Let Crook rob bank?
1: Otto,

0: The next day, Steve Smith rapped on the door of the Tubbs house. Martha Tubbs responded to the summons and...
1: Oh, it's Steve Smith. Good morning, Mr. Smith. What brings you here?
2: I looked for the banker, and he wasn't at his office.
1: Oh, no, he's in his room. He felt sick this morning, so he didn't go to the office.
3: Hello, Steve. How are things at the general store?
2: Oh, first rate, Abby. How's that boy of yours?
3: He's fine and dandy. He's getting more like his pa every day.
1: Was there any mail for us, Steve?
2: No.
3: I expect we might as well stop asking. It must be a bother having to handle all the mail as well as running your store, Steve.
2: Oh, I don't mind. I sure wish I could bring you ladies the letter you're hoping for, but, well, I can't.
1: Somehow I feel that sooner or later we'll have word of Jimmy.
2: Maybe so, ma'am. Maybe so. Never can tell. I wanted to see the banker if I can.
4: Murphy.
1: Oh, yes?
4: Who's there?
1: It's Steve Smith, the storekeeper.
4: Oh. Come in here, Smith.
1: You can go right back. You know where his room is.
2: Thanks, Miss Tubbs.
4: Are you coming?
2: I'm coming, Tubbs. Well, I hear you're down sick.
4: Close that door. Steve Smith, I don't want to kill you. Because I'm afraid you've left things so my wife will learn the truth. But so help me, if I ever see you talking to her, Abby, in a friendly way again, I'll forget myself and do murder.
2: That'd be downright foolish.
4: You hear what I said. Why are you here?
2: I figured you'd want to talk to me, Tubbs. There's some business we left that wasn't finished.
4: Is that all?
2: Well, what about it?
4: I've got no choice. You can rob my bank. Heaven help all the poor people who have trusted me.
0: The curtain falls on the first act of our Lone Ranger story. Before the next exciting scenes, please permit us to pause for just a few moments.

0: now to continue our story. In a room in Banker Tubbs' home, Steve Smith sat with a satisfied grin on his ugly face as he met the eyes of the banker.
1: So you're going to play the game according to my rules, eh?
2: You give me no choice. I'd die sooner than have Martha and Abby and my grandson learn anything that would destroy their love for Jimmy.
1: Well, you're being sensible. I wondered if you thought that masked man could get away with what he tried last night.
2: But he took that envelope.
1: That wasn't the real thing. That held copies of the letters I've got.
2: Copies?
1: Sure. I've got the real letters where they won't be found. They'll stay there till I get the cash I'm after.
2: Very well. What are your plans?
1: Oh, they're simple enough. We'll just help ourselves to the cash you've got at your bank. You'll see, too, that we don't get interfered with. That's all there is to it.
2: When?
1: The sooner we get the cash, the sooner you'll have those letters.
2: What about the letters the masked man took?
1: I told you, they're just copies.
2: What if he comes to me and demands money for those? Then what can I do?
1: Tubbs, one of the things you'll get when you deal with me is protection against him. Just let him show himself around here. We'll deal with him.
2: Yes.
1: I'm glad you found out who I was. Makes it easier to talk business. Now, I'll let you know just how you're to help us.
2: When is this robbery to take place?
1: I'll let you know that, too. And you'd better see to it that there's plenty of cash in the bank for us. Good day, Tubbs.
2: Why did my son have to die when men like that are allowed to live? Maybe Jimmy did let fear overpower him. He loved life. He wasn't a boy that wanted to die heroically. He wanted to live for his wife and his son. Of course he feared death. Oh, he can't be blamed for that. He can't be condemned. Jimmy, I'll do anything to keep you the boy we knew. The boy who loved life.
3: Mr. Tubbs.
2: Masked. How did you get in here?
3: I came in through the window.
2: That voice. A silver bullet. Last night.
3: Yes, I was at the meeting.
2: Why did you do it? What are you going to do now? I thought I knew who you were. I thought you were the Lone Ranger.
3: Yes, I am. And here's your money I took at the meeting.
2: But then you are going to do what that other man is doing to me.
3: I want to help you.
2: There's nothing you can do.
3: Who's the man who left here?
2: The storekeeper.
3: How did he know about your son?
2: I don't know.
3: Tubbs, you don't want anyone to help you.
2: There is no help. I have no choice. I've got to do what he wants.
3: Let him rob the bank?
2: Please, Lone Ranger, leave here. I appreciate what you want to do, but there isn't anything that could be done. He has the whip hand.
3: I heard most of what was said here.
2: Yes, I assumed as much.
3: Tubbs, I've got to ask one thing. Postpone things as long as you can.
2: What do you mean?
3: Make him think you've got to get cash into the bank. Tell him anything so the robbery won't take place for a few days. A week. Longer if you can stall him.
2: Why?
3: The storekeeper. He has the post office, too. There's a chance, one chance, that something can be done. It'll take some time. Give me a week.
2: You are the Lone Ranger, aren't you?
3: You saw the silver bullet.
2: I don't know what you can possibly do. But I'll give you as much time as I can.

0: That night, Steve Smith had a message which took him from his home. While he was gone, the Lone Ranger and Tonto stepped into the house.
1: Now, Tonto, we got to work fast. He won't be gone long.
2: It'd take plenty long time to search whole house. Let me look under carpet first.
1: I'll open these drawers. Here, spread these papers around.
2: Me hunt under a bed blanket.
1: Turn the bed around. We won't have to search the whole house, Tonto. We'll just make it look as if we'd gone through it. In a few minutes, Steve Smith will be back, and we'll see what he does.

0: Steve Smith entered his house and lighted a candle quite late at night. He saw that the house was badly upset. Papers were strewn about the floor. The bed had been pulled apart and rugs turned over.
1: So there's been a search here. Well, someone will pay for this. Someone as sure as shooting is going to... Yeah, I better see if anything important was stolen.
0: Outside the house, the Lone Ranger and Tonto stood at a window and watched.
2: Look, he's going to the fireplace. There's a loose rock there.
3: That where him got secret hiding place.
2: We'd never have found it, Tonto.
3: No.
2: And making him think that his house has been searched will make him show us his hiding place. We'll have a look there as soon as he goes to bed.
0: Steve looked at some papers in the secret hiding place behind one of the stones in the fireplace. He found his papers all there and undisturbed. He chuckled softly and then went about the task of putting the room in order before he went to bed. Several days later, Steve Smith called his men to a meeting and reported the progress of his plan.
1: Now, in the first place, boys, you might as well keep those hoods you made to cover your faces with. Because we'll use them when we rob the bank.
4: When's that to come off? I'm getting tired of waiting.
1: You take it easy, Lefty. Remember, you almost spoiled our game by letting that Lone Ranger get you.
4: You heard any more about him?
1: Not since I told you my house had been searched. I figure he was the one that did it.
4: But he didn't find anything, did he?
1: Of course not. I don't leave important papers lying around loose.
3: I wish I could get my hands on that Lone Ranger.
1: Well, if he shows up, he'll find it real unhealthy.
3: How about the bank?
1: Tubbs has finally fixed the time. It's Saturday night.
3: Saturday, huh? Good.
4: Will he have plenty of cash there?
1: Plenty. Now, the reason I call this meeting is this. I don't figure on letting Tubbs tell the law that we robbed the bank.
4: Yeah, that worried me. When he gets the papers you give him, what's to stop him from telling about
3: us? That's right, Steve. He can tell the sheriff who did it, can't he?
1: Not the way I've got things planned. We can't rob the bank if he don't help us, can we?
3: It'd be hard.
4: Yeah, he can help a lot.
1: Well, after we've got what we want, then we just take charge of Mr. Banker Tubbs.
4: Take charge?
3: How do you mean?
1: Well, we move him away from here. Jake, you have a buckboard and a good team ready.
3: All right.
1: Tubbs goes for a trip, and he's not coming back.
4: You mean we're going
1: to... When the bank is robbed, folks will find reason to think Tubbs took that cash and scooted out of town for parts unknown. Well, that ends any guesses about who done it before they get started.
3: Hey, now, that's smart.
4: Downright smart.
1: Any questions?
3: No, it sounds good.
1: Boys, we're all set then. We'll find the door of the bank unlocked when we go there Saturday night. We'll find Mr. Tubbs waiting for us.
0: Dark on Saturday, with no moon to shed the faintest light on the group of men that halted in front of the bank shortly after midnight.
3: I got the team and buckboard over yonder near the trees, Steve.
1: Good enough, Jake.
4: All of us here now?
1: Yep. The door's unlocked. I tried it.
4: Is Tubbs inside?
1: He'd better be.
3: You got that envelope with you, Steve? He'll want to see you.
1: I've got it. Come on now. Stay close behind me and keep your guns ready in case someone comes along. The office is back here. You on hand, Tubbs?
5: I'm here in the office.
1: Plenty dark in here.
5: This way, Smith. Did you bring something for me?
1: Yes.
5: I just got here. I'll light the lamp.
1: You leave the light out. I'll strike matches to see all I want to see. Is your safe open?
5: Yes.
1: Good thing. It'll save time.
5: But what is the safe to do with it? You were going to bring me an envelope. Where is it?
1: I've got it. All right, clean out the safe.
5: Now, hold on. You can't do that. What is this, a robbery?
1: Huh? What the Sam Hill do you think it is?
5: You can't do this. Steve, you promised to bring me an envelope. Where is it? Let me light the lamp and see it.
1: You shut up, Tubbs. This is our party from now on. Get the guns on him, Jake.
3: Right.
1: Lefty, you get him a rope. Rope. Save your breath, Tubbs.
6: Stand back.
1: Hey, what?
7: Why's the sheriff?
6: Deputy, get that light going. First man that makes a move stops left.
5: You had this coming, Steve.
1: Set a trap for me, eh? Well, you'll never get over regretting this.
6: There's the light. Now, all of you line up against that wall. Take their guns first and then those hoods they're wearing. We'll see who's with Steve Smith in this party.
1: Oh, you'll pay, Tubbs. You'll wait till your wife and Abby
6: hear. Well, if it isn't Jay.
3: Oh, no, wait, Sheriff. Let me explain.
6: Lefty. See who else there is here, boys.
3: I can explain everything.
6: Your boss explained plenty, Jake, before he knew we were here waiting for him.
1: Here, Sheriff, take this envelope. You'll see why we're here. We came to sell it to Tubbs. You can't charge us with robbery. There's not one of us that touched the cent of the bank's cash.
6: That's right. All right so far, Steve, about not touching the bank's money.
1: You can't say we broke in here because we didn't.
6: No.
1: The door was unlocked.
6: That's right, Steve. You know quite a bit of law, don't you?
1: There's not a thing you can do with us.
6: No, you're mistaken about that. You see, you did do a robbery.
1: That's not true.
6: The fact is, you'd have been better off to have robbed the bank than to have robbed the United States Mail.
1: What?
7: The mail? We never
6: robbed. And from the way you all came here, I guess the law can find all of you in cahoots on the mail robbery.
1: That's not true. We never touched the
6: Steve,
1: mail.
6: There was one letter that was addressed to Banker Tubbs. Have you forgotten that one?
1: Letter? Tubbs?
6: The one you kept behind the stone in your fireplace. I guess it's still there, ain't it?
7: Steve, what's he mean? Tell us he's loco.
1: How'd you know about it?
6: Oh, I was told about it. That letter was from the best friend Jimmy Tubbs had in the army. You know what it said, Steve. You stole it instead of delivering it. And by Juniper, when a jury hears the scheme you tried to pull, they'll give you the rest of your life in jail.
5: Tell me more. I did what the Lone Ranger asked me to do. I came here and let you and your men come here.
6: Tubbs, the Lone Ranger's in the next room right now. One of my boys let him in the side door.
5: He is.
6: Yep. And you know what he's got with him?
5: What? What is it?
6: Now, you've got to be patient for a minute more so as I can explain things straight. He figured that Steve must have had some way of knowing that you'd never heard from your son. He figured that Steve handled all the mail, so he used a few tricks and found a letter you never saw. It told how your son was badly wounded in the fighting and how he risked his life to save his captain.
5: Yes, yes, go on, Sheriff.
6: Well, he'd been a long time getting over his wounds. He's still not over them. But the captain, who had him in his own house, figured he was well enough to come here. So he wrote and asked you to send for your son.
5: Why didn't Jim write himself?
6: Well, Tubbs, he couldn't. Now, you be sure of this. He will get well, but it'll take time and a lot of care.
5: Where is Jim? Let me go after him. Let me bring him to his wife and his mother. They'll nurse him back to health.
6: That's the way the captain figured. That's how the Lone Ranger figured, Tubbs. I'll open the door now. Lone Ranger must have gone. But you better come in here, Tubbs.
5: Go on. And where is Jimmy? Tell me where he is so I can go. Jim!
6: He's sleeping now. He's mighty weak after the trip here.
5: My son. Oh, my son has come back.
6: We'll help you carry him home.
5: Yes. Yes, Sheriff. But who brought Jim back? I want to thank him. Who brought him back?
6: Don't you know, Tubbs? Don't you know?

fiery horse with the speed of light, the cloud of dust, and a hearty hi-yo, Silver, the Lone Ranger.

0: his faithful Indian companion, Tonto, the masked rider of the plains led the fight for law and order in the early western United States. The stories of his strength and courage, his daring and resourcefulness, have come down to us through the generations. And nowhere in the pages of history can one find a greater champion of justice. Return with us now to those thrilling days of yesteryear. From out of the past come the thundering hoofbeats of the great horse, Silver. The Lone Ranger rides again.
1: Come on, Silver. There's danger on the trail ahead. Oh, Silver!
0: Morganville was the headquarters for all the sheep ranchers in the county. It was quieter than any cattle town, and the sheriff, Sam Blake, had often complained there wasn't enough action connected with his job. But this afternoon, as he watched a group of men dismount in front of the post office, a worried frown creased his forehead. 5 minutes earlier, he had seen Jim Dewey enter the cafe. 5 minutes more, and Ed Miller would be entering the same place. The lawman shook his head and crossed the street to the cafe himself. Once inside, he studied the men at the bar, then walked directly to Jim's side.
2: Jim.
3: Howdy, Sheriff.
2: Ed Miller's over in the post office. He's sure to find out what you've done.
3: I expected he would, sooner or later.
2: It might save me a little trouble if you didn't meet him until he got over it.
3: You figure he's going to get over it?
2: Let's hope he does.
3: He won't. There's nothing wrong with what I've done. I'd just as soon face him now as later.
2: Well, maybe you're right. I see there's no gunplay.
3: Here he is now.
4: Where's Jim Dewey?
3: Right here, Ed.
4: Why, you ornery, sneaking coyote, ought to break you in two.
3: You want to try?
2: There's not going to be any fight, men. Start the tangle and lock you both up.
3: Shucks, Ed's bark's always worse than his bite. You ought to know that, Sheriff. What's the matter, Ed?
4: You know what's the matter. You've leased that north half section from old man Hardy.
3: Yeah, that's right. Leased it for 10 years.
4: It won't do you no good.
3: Oh, you think not?
4: Just try to graze your sheep there and see what happens.
3: Now, careful, Ed. I got the law standing beside
4: you
3: me.
4: You got no right to
3: me. Don't talk about right to me.
4: That land is mine.
3: It belongs to old man Hardy. I don't say you haven't been using it, but it's about time that Hardy got some rent out of it. He needs the money.
4: Now, look, Jim. Sheriff's right about this. There's no need for a fight between us. Now, you just sign that lease over to me, and there won't be any trouble.
3: You sure got a lot of nerve.
4: I'm warning you. If you don't...
3: You can't bluff me like you bluff the rest of the small ranchers around here. They all been afraid to rent that north half section because your flocks are grazing on it. Well, not me. I can use the land now, and I've got it.
2: You better get your sheep off it, Ed.
4: What's that?
2: You heard me. Jim's got the law on his side.
4: Yeah? Well, we'll see how much good it does him. Come on, boys.
2: You can depend on me, Jim. I'll give you all the protection I can.
3: Ed won't take a chance in going to jail. There won't be much you can do.
2: You're a long way from town.
3: But don't worry about me. I can take care of myself.
2: And then there's your boy.
3: I can take care of Buddy and the flock, too. I knew what I was getting into, and I'm ready for anything.

0: Jim's flock ran to nearly 2,000 head. They were grazing in a valley so far from his home ranch that he and his son were living in the camp wagon. When he reached it that night, it was long after dark. Buddy and the sheepdog Laddie were sitting close to the campfire.
1: Whoa, there, boy. Whoa.
2: Hiya, Jim.
1: Hello, Buddy. Did you have any trouble?
2: No. Two of the sheep started wandering away this afternoon, but Laddie brought them back. Say hello to him, Jim. He won't stop cutting up till you do.
1: Good boy, Laddie. Good boy.
2: How about the leash?
1: Well, I got it. But on the way back, I started thinking.
2: What about?
1: You. You know, this is a mighty lonely spot for a youngster to be hanging out all summer. Wouldn't you like to go into town and live with Mrs. Moran?
2: No, sirree.
1: Well, you and Pete are pals, aren't you?
2: Well, sure. But you and me are pals, too. We got a work to do here. You wouldn't have been able to go into town today if I hadn't been around.
1: Well, I won't have to go in again for a long time.
2: You can't fool me, Jim. You're figuring to move in the flock in the north half of the section.
1: Well, not for a while. There's plenty of grass in the valley.
2: But when you do, you want me out of the way.
1: Well, we'll talk about it some other time. Right now, I'm going to fix myself some grub.
2: What's the matter, Laddie? Look at him sniffing the wind, Jim.
1: It might be a coyote.
2: He sure wouldn't be standing here if it was.
1: Hey, what's that light to the north?
2: Listen, somebody's riding this way. That's what he's trying to tell us.
1: A couple of horses.
2: Here they come. A white and a pink.
1: You better have my guns ready just in case.
3: Aye.
2: That's an Injun, and the man with him is masked.
4: Teddy Silvers, Teddy Boys, Teddy.
1: Don't slap, Leather. I got you covered.
4: You don't need those. We came here to warn you.
1: So Miller's hiring outlaws to do his dirty work.
4: Look to the north. That's fire.
1: Fire?
2: It is, Jim. I can see it now.
4: You have to drive your flock to the south. They won't be safe until you're beyond the creek.
1: Laddie, get the moving.
4: Quick, Tonto. We'll ride ahead and start another fire.
1: Wait a minute. What's that?
4: The way this breeze is blowing, you'd never make it to the creek ahead of the fire. Got to start another one ahead of you that you can follow.
5: That only way ain't to save flock.
1: I get you. Well, let's go, Buddy. We have work to do.
4: Come on, Silver.
5: Get up, scout.

0: The Lone Ranger and Tonto fired the grass ahead of the flock, and soon an ever-widening strip of blackened meadow opened up. Jim drove the camp wagon south over this behind the flock. When the fire from the north reached the bare ground, it died out, and the second fire was stopped at the creek. But now the whole valley lay charred and desolate under the full moon.
1: You sure know how to fight fire with fire, mister.
2: Aren't you going to drive the flock across the creek?
1: Well, I can, not without breaking the law. This is the southern boundary of my section.
2: You have land north of the valley?
1: Uh-huh. We didn't intend to graze there quite so soon.
2: Oh, because of Miller?
1: What do you know about him?
2: I've heard about your lease.
1: Oh, is that so? I'd forgotten your mask for a while, but I still think maybe he sent you here.
2: Well, that isn't true.
1: Maybe you even set fire to the grass.
2: If I did that, would I help you save your flock?
3: Oh, no, Jim. He isn't a crook. Laddie likes him.
1: Well, that's a good recommendation, son, but honest men don't wear masks.
4: This Lone Ranger.
1: What's that, Injun?
3: He said he was the Lone Ranger, and I heard him. He calls his horse Silver.
1: That's right, I remember, and you're Tonto.
4: Ah.
1: Oh, mister, I'm sorry I got you wrong.
3: Glad he didn't. Don't you think he's a fine dog?
2: Yes, he's the best in the county.
3: He's the best in the whole world. Give him your paw, Laddie. This is the Lone Ranger.
2: Well, I'm glad to meet you, Laddie. You can protect your flock, Jim, but he can't protect you.
1: Huh?
2: You must have known there'd be trouble when you leased the north half of the section.
1: Well, I did.
2: Well, it started tonight.
1: You mean Miller and his men set fire to the grass?
2: We can't be sure of that, but someone did. We saw a band of horsemen at the head of the valley.
1: It must have been Miller.
2: Hadn't you better hire more men yourself?
1: I can't afford it. Besides, there's something I'm counting on.
2: What's that?
1: Ed Miller's yellow. He'd never let himself in for a gunfight.
2: Well, there are other ways of fighting. You'll have to be on your guard every minute.
1: Yeah, I intend to be.
2: We'll be around in case you need us.
4: We camped near Silver Spring.
1: I'll remember that.
2: Any big fella.
5: Oh, Silver. Get him up, Scout.

0: Ed.
1: Yes, Bragg?
0: The fire didn't work. He didn't lose a single head.
1: You're sure?
0: I saw the flock with my own eyes. What's more, with the valley all burned out, he's driving them north.
1: Yeah.
0: Yeah? Are we going to let him get away with it?
1: No.
0: All right, then. What are we going to do?
1: Nothing today. We'll wait until tonight.
0: You got an idea?
1: I think it's a good one. Smokey's going to imitate a coyote.
0: Imitate it? Yeah, I don't savvy.
1: He's good. When he sets his mind to it, he can call him right up to a campfire.
0: Well, what's that got to do with Jim doing?
1: Yeah, it's got plenty to do with his dog. And that's how we're going to get Jim. The dog sends his master to jail, or he gets him killed.

0: who look, Kemosabe?
1: It's a boy. Jim Dewey's boy.
0: Ah. Me get Silver Scout's hat.
2: Whoa there, Chief.
1: Did your father send you, buddy?
2: No, sir. I'm just out looking for Laddie. You haven't seen him, have you?
1: Your dog?
2: Yeah. There was a coyote near the camp last night. I heard Laddie barking. But he never has any trouble with coyotes. So I just turned over and went to sleep again. Jim didn't even wake up. But this morning, Laddie wasn't anywhere around.
1: Well, does he often wander away?
2: Never. That's why I got worried. And Jim said I'd go out and look for him. This was the first place I thought of.
1: Why?
2: Because he likes you a lot. I thought he might have paid you a visit.
1: Well, I haven't seen him. And I don't like the idea of you riding through the hills alone.
2: Well, I promised I wouldn't go towards Miller's ranch.
1: You'd better get back to your camp wagon. Tonto and I'll see if we can find Laddie.
2: Has Miller got him?
1: What makes you ask that?
2: Well, that's a kind of a low-down, ordinary trick he'd try. Steal our dog. Maybe even...
1: We'll find him, buddy. Don't worry about it.
0: Here's Silver, Kemosabe.
1: Now, you get back to your camp as fast as you can. Said a big fella. Come on, Silver.
0: Get him up, Scout. There, talk now.
3: Looks like him.
0: Black and white.
3: He's hurt.
0: That's right.
3: Steady there, boy. Steady,
0: oh,
3: Silver.
0: Scout,
3: steady.
0: Fella,
3: Come here, Laddie.
0: Him not use one foot.
1: Well, let's see what's the matter.
0: That bullet wound.
1: Yes, the leg isn't broken.
0: You look here, near mouth.
1: Oh, piece of wool, and you could almost believe that he'd killed a lamb.
0: Maybe hurt or see him and shoot.
1: I said almost believe it. I don't.
0: What you mean?
1: There are one or two other things that won't let me. Although we aren't taking Laddie home, we'll fix up that leg at our camp.
0: Not good.
1: Yes, boy, you're coming with us.
4: Get inside the wagon, buddy. It's Miller and his men.
2: I want to stay with you.
4: You get in there and... No, I guess it's all right. That's the sheriff with him. Morning, Sheriff.
5: Morning, Jimmy.
6: I don't see him around.
7: They got him hid someplace.
6: Look in the wagon.
4: You stay right where you are.
5: I'll have to look myself, Jim.
4: Look for what?
5: Your dog.
4: Oh, he isn't here. He hasn't been here this morning at all.
5: Well, I guess that settles it. I'm sure of him.
4: Sorry?
2: He isn't dead, is he?
6: No, but my lambs are. That dog of yours is a killer.
4: That's a lie.
7: We saw him early this morning. I took a shot at him.
4: Sheriff, it can't be true. Laddie just couldn't do a thing like that.
6: Yeah, not to your sheep, maybe. But he ain't so particular about mine.
5: I get the testimony of all these men, Jim. I guess you know what my duty is.
2: No, you can't shoot Laddie.
4: If anybody tries it, Sheriff, even you...
5: Mind what you say, Jim.
4: I mean it. The man that touches that dog won't live to see another day.
8: Curtain falls on the first act of our Lone Ranger story. Before the next exciting scenes, please permit us to pause for just a few moments.

0: now to continue our story. The sheriff and Miller and his men rode away from the Dewey camp in search of Laddie. Jim rode with them, his guns ominously ready. As soon as they were out of sight, Buddy saddled his pony and rode straight for the Lone Ranger's camp. When Laddie ran out to meet him, he tumbled from the saddle.
1: Whoa, Chief.
2: Oh, Laddie, you didn't do it, did you? You couldn't have. You just not telling the truth, that's all.
3: What's happened, Buddy?
2: Miller says that Laddie killed some of his lambs. And if the sheriff finds him, he'll shoot him. Don't let him. Keep him here and hide him. I don't care if it's true or not. Laddie's my dog, and they can't kill him.
3: They won't.
2: Huh?
3: It isn't true. Laddie isn't a killer.
2: I know it, and so does Jim. He told the sheriff the man who touched Laddie wouldn't live to see another day.
3: Buddy, when did he say that?
2: Just a little while ago. I can't stay here. There's nobody watching the flock, but they're out looking for Laddie now. Don't let them find them.
3: Where's your father?
2: He's with them.
3: Ready for action?
2: Yeah.
3: Kimasabi. Now we have a reason for it. Miller knew how Jim would act. The evidence is strong enough. The sheriff can only act in one way.
4: That's right.
3: And afterwards...
4: Maybe Jim shoot, huh?
3: It's possible. He'd go to jail then, and that's what Miller wants.
2: Can you prove any of that, mister?
3: Not yet. But we're going to see that Laddie gets a fair trial.
2: How?
3: We've thought of a way, but it means that we'll have to leave our camp.
2: Leave Laddie, too?
3: We can't take him with us.
2: I can't take him back to our camp.
3: Yes, I know that. But Todd and I are going to show you a place where both of you can hide until late tonight.
2: What about Jim and the flock?
3: The flock won't wander. Not even your father will know where you are.
4: Well, Silver's got all saddled, Kimasabi. We ride now?
3: Yes, Toto. Through the forest and across the ridge. Steady, big fella. Get mounted, buddy.
2: Yes, sir. Can Laddie follow us with that bandage on his leg?
3: It won't bother him much, and we'll take it easy. Come on, Silver.
2: Come on, Laddie.
3: Get him up the trail.
0: Nearly dark when the Lone Ranger and Tonto reined up at a ramshackle cabin beyond the county line.
5: Steady, Silver. Oh, steady,
3: Well, he still has a dog. We're in luck.
6: Howdy.
4: And there's Jake now. Hi.
6: We're leaping cactus if it ain't the Lone Ranger and Tonto. Oh, shut up there, Wolf.
3: Jake, we'd like to borrow that dog.
6: What's that?
3: We'd like to borrow Wolf.
6: What for? You told me I'd never be able to train him, and I just about made up my mind that you're right. Well, he's downright vicious.
3: He's half wolf.
6: Yeah, so there ain't nothing to do but get rid of him. Why should you want to borrow... Oh, so you figure he's such a menace, it might be right away, huh?
3: Hey, you can make up your own mind about that, Jake. We only want to borrow him until tomorrow morning.
6: Well, he's yours, mister, and if you want to be a friend, don't never bring him back.
5: Steady, Silver, steady.
7: What the...
3: Don't go for your gun, Sheriff.
7: Welsh, man. Push him right into my house.
3: I'm here to see that justice is done.
7: What kind of talk is that from an outlaw?
3: I'm not an outlaw. Does this bullet mean anything to you?
7: Why, this is Silver.
3: Yes.
7: A silver bullet. Say, you must be the Lone Ranger. Now I'm beginning to understand. What's this about justice?
3: I want Jim's dog, Laddie, to have a fair trial with a judge and a jury.
7: A judge and a jury for a dog? That sounds loco.
3: Laddie deserves it. He has a right to have his name cleared.
7: Mister, I'm not asking where you found out what happened about this morning. Why is he interested? But we couldn't find the dog. That short of Braggs must have killed him.
3: No, Sheriff. He isn't dead. He'll appear for his trial.
7: You know where he is?
3: Yes. Now, will you get the judge and jury?
7: I guess so. Sure I will. And you'll bring Laddie into town, is that it?
3: The trial can't take place here. It'll have to be out at Miller's ranch.
7: Mister, I don't want to shoot Laddie. I know how much he means to Jim and Buddy. But if you can't clear him, and I don't see how you can, I'll have to go through with it.
3: Sheriff, we'll let the jury decide whether he's guilty or not.
2: Quiet, Laddie. I can hear the horses all right. They sound as if they're coming this way. I guess you wouldn't be trembling if it was a Lone Ranger and Tonto. But we can't run away. We'll just have to stay here and... They've got a lantern.
8: Keep on going.
2: There's
8: still some trail marks here. Boy,
5: is
8: that dog there, too?
5: Oh, he sure is.
8: Steady there.
5: Buddy and the dog.
2: I won't let you hurt him. If you're going to shoot him, you got to shoot me first.
9: Drag the kid away from the dog.
2: No, I won't let you.
5: Get your arms around his neck.
2: He's my dog. He's my dog.
9: Watch out for those teeth.
5: I am. Let the kid stay where he is. You can put a bullet through the muck.
9: I'll try it.
2: Listen,
9: Silver.
2: Listen. Listen, did you hear that? That's a Lone Ranger. He won't let you hurt Laddie. He promised me he wouldn't.
10: The Lone Ranger, boss, what do we do?
9: Stay right here. All we're doing is upholding the law.
10: There's half a dozen men riding with him.
9: The sheriff, that's good.
2: Mister, you won't let him shoot Laddie, will you?
3: Not before. He's had his trial.
9: Trial? What's the idea, trying to fool the kid? The sheriff's
7: good. That's it, Willie. You and Bragg and Buddy and the dog are heading for your ranch. Judge Grant, the jury are waiting for us.
0: One of Miller's larger flocks was bedded down in a little valley near his ranch house. A crowd of men were waiting for the Lone Ranger and the sheriff on the slope above it, and when they arrived, Judge Grant raised his arm for silence.
11: Quiet, boys. Now, there's some of you here that may think it's beneath the dignity of a judge to conduct a trial for a dog, but I don't figure it that way. For one thing, it's a Lone Ranger who's asked for it. For another, the dog's a mighty important individual out in this country. Your own dogs are the best friends and the best helpers you got.
12: You're right there.
11: So that's why I'm out here, and that's why you're out here. I want order in the court.
9: Yeah, this is a lot of
11: I said order. Bring the prisoner forward.
2: Here he is, Judge. Speak to the judge, Laddie.
11: Hi, fella. The charge is killing sheep. We'll have the evidence against him first.
9: That's me.
11: All right, speak up, Miller.
9: Well, Bragg and me rode out from the ranch house toward this valley early this morning. Well, it's yesterday morning now.
11: Well, get on with it.
9: We heard the sheep raising a fuss, so we got here as fast as we could. And it was just in time to see this dog finishing off a lamb.
13: That's right, we saw him. He let out and I shot at him. That's why he's wearing the bandage.
9: And there's more evidence, too. Now, just look close and you'll see some wool still caught in his coat, right up here in the rough and around his neck.
11: Order. Is that all?
9: That's plenty.
11: The prosecution rests. How about the defense? Are you going to speak for the prisoner, Jim?
3: Oh, not me, Your Honor. It's the Lone Ranger who's going to do that.
11: Well, sir?
3: Your Honor, the first thing I want to establish is Laddie's good character. A good sheepdog will lay down his life to protect the flock. It doesn't matter whether the flock in question belongs to his own master or not.
9: Yeah, it does with that dog.
3: I'll prove you're wrong. Is that your flock down there?
9: Yeah. And if you was to let him loose, and of course, if nobody was
3: around... Let me finish. I don't know whether you can see him or not. But Tonto's on the far side of the valley. He has a wolf dog on a chain. You may know the one I mean. He belongs to Jake Summers.
7: What's the idea of bringing him here?
3: When I signal with this lantern, Tonto will let him go.
7: Let him go?
9: Why, he'll head straight for my sheep.
3: That's right. And the only one who'll have a chance of saving them is Laddie.
9: I won't stand for anybody setting a wolf on my flock.
3: If Laddie doesn't stop him, I'll shoot him myself.
9: I'll take you up on that. This is my flock, not Jim's. No orders, you understand. Just slip the leash on him.
3: That's the way it'll be. Let go of him, buddy.
2: Yes, sir.
3: And now for the signal.
7: That's Wolf, all right.
10: I can see him streaking toward the flock.
3: There goes Laddie.
2: But it's true. Laddie won't give up until he dies. And maybe that dog is too strong for him.
3: I won't let it go that far, buddy. The chain is still attached to Wolf's collar. I'll be able to drag him off with that.
7: Look, he's cutting him off. Wolf won't get to that flock.
2: There. Laddie knocked him off his feet.
14: Great work, boy.
3: Have I proved my point? Is Laddie a good sheepdog?
12: Yeah.
3: Then we'll stop the fight, steady fella. Come on, Silver.
0: Lone Ranger raced down the slope toward the spot where Laddie was turning back every attack of the wolf dog and driving him farther and farther from the panic-stricken sheep. The masked man slipped from the saddle, grabbed the length of chain that trailed from the wolf's collar, and pulled him off.
14: Come here! Come here!
0: A few minutes later, Laddie was standing in front of the judge once more.
7: Very well. Get that wolf dog out of here. Take care of him.
11: Is there anything more you want to say about Laddie's character, masked man?
3: No, Your Honor. He protects sheep. He doesn't kill them.
9: He did mine.
3: The jury may not think so after I'm through. Did you ever chain your dog, Jim?
14: Of course not.
3: Well, Laddie has been chained, and recently. Chained so tightly that it cut through his coat. Here, you can see the marks for yourself. Easy, boy. I'm not going to hurt you. These marks don't explain why Laddie left his camp, but they do explain why he didn't get back.
9: You accuse him?
3: I'm submitting evidence to the jury.
11: What's more, the evidence is relevant. Go on.
10: But that chain couldn't have...
3: What chain, Bragg?
10: Why, no chain could have cut like that.
3: The jury will decide that. I have one more thing to show them. The bandage, Tonto.
2: Stand still for him, Laddie. He's just going to take the bandage off.
3: Now, you gentlemen will remember that Bragg said he fired at Laddie as he and Miller rode into the valley.
7: Yes, sir.
3: You're right on the spot here. You can see how far away he must have been.
10: I was lucky to hit him at all. He was moving fast.
4: Yeah, you see now.
3: Everyone look at the wound that was made by that bullet. It's been washed, but you can still see the powder marks. Powder marks, gentlemen. The bullet only grazed the skin, but there are powder marks. And that means the shot was fired at a distance of only a few feet, perhaps one or two. That shot was fired while Laddie was chained up.
11: Order.
3: Well, that's all for the defense of Laddie. But now for the prosecution.
11: Wait a minute. What do you mean by that?
3: The sheriff has to make another arrest after this trial is over.
9: You can't arrest...
3: Miller and Bragg tied Laddie up, stuck pieces of wool in his coat, shot him in the leg, made him look like a killer because...
9: I deny it. It ain't true.
3: Because they wanted Jim Dewey to either kill or be killed in protecting him. But Jim, either in jail or dead, there'd be no one to stop them from using the north half of Jim's section. This is a case of attempted murder. The defense rests.
11: Order! Order! Is the jury ready with his verdict?
12: Yes, sir.
11: Then let's have it. Guilty or not guilty?
7: You mean Laddie?
11: I mean Laddie. Is the dog a killer or isn't he?
12: No! No.
11: You're doggone right he isn't. Case dismissed. But there's been a charge made in the sheriff's court, and I'm calling on the sheriff to arrest Miller and Bragg for attempted murder.
7: That's a pleasure.
9: You can't prove anything.
7: You tried to frame Laddie, and I heard you threat Jim myself. Take him away, boy.
2: Gosh, mister.
3: What, buddy?
2: Jim and me, we won't ever forget what you did for Laddie.
3: Laddie won his own freedom. I only helped him out.
2: You hear that, boy? Shake hands with a masked man.
3: Goodbye, Laddie. Keep up your good work. Ready, Tonto?
15: I'm Tonto ready.
3: Ready, big fella. Yep. Adios, then.
16: So long, master.
3: Come on, Silver.
16: Get him up, Scout. Get him up.
3: Oh, Silver! Fire!

Hello, men. This is Marie Green again, coming to you on V-Discs. I have two songs for you, and I'm pretty sure you all know them, and I hope that you'll all like them. They are Solitude, and I Know That You Know.

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This time is my time, will soon be goodbye time. Then in the starlight, hold me tight, with one more little kiss, say nighty night.

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This time is my time. Will soon be goodbye time. Then in the starlight, hold me tight. With one more little kiss, say nighty-night. Good night.

Fellas, this is George Simon telling you a little bit about this V-disc by the winners of our metronome poll. We have a bunch of all-stars here for you. King Cole on piano and Buddy Rich on drums, Eddie Safransky bass, Bob Ahern guitar, Charlie Shavers trumpet, Lawrence Brown trombone, and saxes of Johnny Hodges, Coleman Hawkins, and Harry Carney. Singers are Frank Sinatra on Sweet Lorraine, and June Christie and King Cole on Nat Meets June. Here goes.

0: This is Marie Green. This V-disc we've made for you is a little out of the ordinary because all we did was just sort of get together and take off our shoes, relax, and try to create one of those soft, mellow moods. Singing with me on this record is a fellow we discovered here on V-discs. His name is Joe Dosh. It's the first record he's ever made, and I hope you'll like him as much as all of us do. Oh yes, the name of the song? Well, it's easy to remember.
1: Your sweet expressions

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Young Johnny Jonesy had a cute little boat, and all the girlies he would take for a float. He had girlies on the show, sweet little peaches by the score. But Johnny was a Weisenheimer, you know. His steady girl was Flo. And every Sunday afternoon, she'd jump in his boat and they would spoon. And then he'd row, row, row. Way up that river he would row, row, row. A hug he'd give her, then he'd kiss her now and then. She would tell him when he'd fool around and fool around. And then he'd kiss again, and then he'd row, row, row. Way up that river he would row, oh, oh, oh, oh. Then he'd drop both his oars, take a few more encores, and then he'd row.

Johnny's boat, he had a cute little seat. And every kiss he stole from Flo was so sweet. And he knew just how to row. Johnny was a rowing Romeo. He knew an island where the trees were so grand. He knew just where to land. And tales of love he'd tell to Flo until it was time for them to go. And then he'd row, row, row. On up that river he would row so slow. A hug he'd give her, then he'd kiss her now and then. She would tell him when. He'd fool around, and then he'd again. And then he'd row, row, row. On up that river he would row, just he and Flo. Then her head on his chest, he'd take a few measures rest. And then he'd row, row, row, just he and Florence. Row, row, row right into heaven. Row, row, he had no Johnson Motors, so Johnny and Flo.

Hello, fellas. This is Martha Tilton. We're going to do a V-disc for you, and maybe you'll remember this old tune, Out of Nowhere.

there'll be a jubilee. 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Your man and my man too. Your man and my man too will be coming home to stay. 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Oh, say, what a gay time. 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There'll be a jubilee, happiness for you and me. 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Brothers and sisters, listen to me about the great day coming and that jubilee. Pay attention to me, children, and listen now. 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Oh, say, what a gay time.

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They satisfy the most. Around Dodge City and in the territory on West, there's just one way to handle the killers and the spoilers, and that's with a U.S. Marshal and the smell of gun smoke.

0: Gunsmoke, starring William Conrad. The transcribed story of the violence that moved west with young America. And the story of a man who moved with it.
1: I'm that man. Matt Dillon, United States Marshal. The first man they look for and the last they want to meet. It's a chancy job, and it makes a man watchful and a little lonely.

0: I sure will be glad to get back to Dodge, Mr. Dillon.
1: Oh, Wichita's a nice town, Chester.
0: All right, you like it so much, next time you can come alone. I got no business here anyway.
1: It's almost over. Train leaves in about 10 minutes.
0: I've been worried all morning we might miss it.
1: Yeah, it's going to be a long ride. Why don't we wait outside here till they yell all aboard, huh?
0: My, you sure do hate setting down, don't you?
1: I like fresh air, Chester. Bet you can go on if you want.
0: No, I'll wait.
1: Well, you could be finding us a couple of seats.
0: Mr. Dillon, the Santa Fe guarantees a seat to everybody who buys a ticket.
1: I was only trying to give you an excuse to get off your feet.
0: Well, I ain't tired of all that. Hey, look what's coming.
1: Where? Hey. Oh. You're a pretty girl, ain't you?
0: Yeah, she is now, ain't she? You suppose she's going to Dodge, too?
1: Well, why don't you ask her?
0: Oh, my goodness, Mr. Dillon, I don't even know her. I couldn't do it.
1: It's not going to stop him.
0: Who?
1: That gentleman standing by the car. He's seen her, too.
0: Gentleman? Looks more like a drunk rowdy to me.
1: Yeah, let's kind of walk over that way, huh?
0: Say, maybe he does know her, Mr. Dillon.
1: Yeah, maybe.
0: Oh, I doubt it, though. He's too mean and ugly looking.
2: Now, I'll tell you now, as long as we're going to be traveling together, we should all at least get acquainted, huh? My name's Laster. Ab Laster.
3: How do you do?
2: I do. I'm meeting my partner in Dodge, Joe Garrett. Have you known him?
3: I'm sorry, but I've never been in Dodge.
2: No, huh? Well... You know, it makes two of us. Well, of course, at least we ain't gonna be lonely, are we?
3: Well, that depends.
2: Depends on what?
3: If you're a gentleman.
2: Oh, honey, sure I am. Yeah, I know now. I got a bottle here. Why don't we get aboard and we'll have us a little drink?
3: Please, Mr. Laster.
2: Come on.
0: No, look at that.
2: Well, no, what's the matter with you? Start out being real friendly, and then you freeze up. Come on, we're getting that train, like I say, and I'll buy you a little drink.
0: Let me go!
1: Hey, mister.
2: What do you want?
1: Let the lady go.
2: You're looking for trouble, ain't you?
1: No.
3: He tried to force me onto the train. He wanted me to drink with him.
1: Now, don't you worry, miss. He won't bother you.
2: He won't mind in it, not till you busted in.
1: Ab Laster, huh?
2: Hmm? How do you know my name?
1: Well, I heard you tell the lady.
2: Real snoopy, ain't you?
1: Sometimes.
2: Do you know what you're getting into, mister?
1: No. Why don't you tell me?
2: I'll show you. You're packing a gun.
1: But I don't always use it.
3: Him.
1: This gun's safer with me. Here, Chester, put his gun in your belt.
4: Yes, sir. No.
0: He's gonna be awful mad, ain't he?
4: Oh, I'll kill him? I swear I'll kill him.
3: He's gonna fight some more.
1: No, he isn't. Get on the train, mister.
4: You tricked me.
1: Get aboard while you can still walk.
4: Mister, we get to Dodge, you're gonna wish you'd never seen me.
1: I'm wishing that already. Now move.
3: I'm sorry for all the trouble.
1: That's no trouble, miss.
3: I didn't mean to get you into a fight.
1: It wasn't your fault.
3: But I always feel that it is.
1: What?
3: Why, just my being a woman, I guess. You know.
1: Well, there won't be any more trouble, miss.
0: Not till we get to Dodge, anyway.
1: Come on. Let's get aboard, huh?

0: If you're a real coffee drinker, you wouldn't pour water into your coffee. No, you want it for real. And it's the same when it comes to smoking. Why settle for a watered-down smoke? Why filter your fun? Smoke for real. And remember, nothing gives you so much real full tobacco flavor and real all-out pleasure as a Chesterfield. Like they say in the Chesterfield song.
1: And if

0: accurate, they satisfy
1: the most Trichesterfield.

0: Well, what do you think of Dodge, Rena?
1: I can't tell much from the depot, Marshal.
0: Oh, we'll show you the rest. Chester, go get our baggage, will you?
2: Well, I... Yes, sir.
1: Dodge kind of frightens me, Marshal.
0: Oh, why?
1: Well, I'm only a woman, and I've heard so much about the terrible things that go on here.
0: Now, don't you worry, Rena. Nothing will happen to you.
1: I do feel safer when you're around.
3: Marshal!
0: Excuse me a minute, Rena.
1: It's that same man.
0: Yeah, what do you want, Lester?
3: Now, tell me that you're Marshal Dillon.
0: Well?
3: Now, there's two of us, Marshal. Here's my partner, Joe Garrett.
4: Lester says you made things bad for him in Wichita, Marshal.
0: Oh, is that so?
4: He says you stole his gun, too.
0: He can pick it up at my office sometime.
3: I just don't like what you did, Dillon.
0: Well, I didn't do it for you, Lester.
3: All right. Now, we're taking some horses up north for a few days. And then we'll be back.
0: I'll be here. I'll be here every... Yeah, what do you want, Lester?
3: Now, tell me that you're Marshal Dillon.
0: Well?
3: Now, there's two of us, Marshal. Here's my partner, Joe Garrett.
4: Lester says you made things bad for him in Wichita, Marshal.
0: Oh, is that so?
4: He says you stole his gun, too.
0: He can pick it up at my office sometime.
3: I just don't like what you did, Dillon.
0: Well, I didn't do it for you, Lester.
3: All right. Now, we're taking some horses up north for a few days. And then we'll be...

0: And then we'll be back.
1: I'll be here. I'll be here every day.
2: What did those men want, Marshal?
1: Nothing, Raina. Nothing important.
2: I'll bet there's going to be more trouble over me, isn't there?
1: Now, don't you worry about it. We'll find your room, and then I'll take you over to the Long Branch and introduce you to Kitty Russell. She's half owner of the place. Oh, come on. Chester's waiting.

0: Yes. Come on in, Matt. It's your office.
1: Oh, how have you been, Doc?
0: Oh, fine, fine. Chester's been telling me about this little new girl, Rena Decker.
1: No?
0: Sounds like a mighty sweet little apple.
1: Is that what Chester said?
2: No, I didn't say that at all. Well,
0: that's what you meant, Chester. But is it true, Matt?
1: Well, you can go see for yourself, Doc. I think she'll be working at the Long Branch tonight.
0: Oh, Kitty hired her. Ooh.
1: Well, I left them talking together about an hour ago.
0: Good. I'll drop by there tonight if I have time.
2: Oh, you'll find time, Doc.
0: Well, I will if some idiot doesn't fall off his horse or jump out of a window or something or go get himself shot.
2: Leave him die. It'll be worth it.
0: Leave him die. It's a good thing nobody has to depend on a sybarite like you, Chester.
2: I don't know what that means, but it sure don't sound nice.
0: Then don't ever let me catch you saying it. Oh, it's Kitty. Come on in, Kitty. Join the fun.
3: I'm afraid I'm going to spoil the fun, Doc.
1: Oh, what's the trouble, Kitty?
3: I thought I'd better come tell you before you hear it from her, Matt.
1: What?
3: Rena Decker isn't going to be working at the Long Branch.
1: Oh? Well, why not?
3: I didn't hire her.
4: You didn't hire her forevermore.
3: Well, I'm not saying she isn't pretty and all that, Chester, but I've seen her kind too often. They mean nothing but trouble.
1: Well, I don't understand, Kitty. She seems like a nice little girl.
3: Now, you men are all alike. Pretty face throws you every time.
1: Now, Kitty, I have no interest in her beyond trying to help her the way I'd help anybody.
3: Who started that fight in Wichita, Matt?
1: Well, Ab Lasser. He was annoying her.
3: She didn't lead him on, huh?
1: Oh, now, Kitty, you're being unfair. That girl's here all alone. She doesn't know anybody, and she needs a job.
3: Sure, and when I had to leave her at the bar a few minutes after you brought her in, she almost got another fight started.
1: Now, why would she do that?
3: Some women like men fighting over them.
1: I see. Kitty.
3: Hmm?
1: What really is it that you don't like about her?
3: Doc hasn't seen her yet, huh?
0: Yeah, no, but I'm sure interested now, Kitty.
3: Yeah, you'll be just as stupid as they are.
1: Now, Kitty.
3: All right. Just to show you, I'll hire her. But don't blame me when somebody gets killed, because it's bound to happen.

0: Mr. Dillon?
1: Yeah, what, Chester?
0: Looks like Miss Kitty was wrong, don't it?
1: That's been 2 days, but she didn't put any time limit on it.
0: What do you think it is she's got against Rena, anyway?
1: Oh, sometimes a woman takes a dislike to another woman, and nobody ever knows exactly why, Chester.
0: They're sure hard to track, ain't they?
1: Oh, they got their ways, I guess. But then so have we.
0: That's right. We ain't always so plain and simple, are we? Where are you going?
1: Those men in front of the Long Branch.
0: They're going to fight, Mr. Dillon. Look at them. They're about to draw.
2: Hold it, you men!
0: They're both down.
1: Go get Doc, Chester.
0: They look dead to me.
1: Get him anyway. I'll see if I can find out what this is all about.
0: Yes, sir.
1: Anybody know these men? Well, I didn't see you here, Kitty.
3: Hello, Matt.
1: Maybe you knew these men, huh?
3: Just a couple of riders. I don't even know their names.
1: Well, what started it?
3: You wouldn't believe me if I told you.
1: Oh, what do you mean?
3: Talk to her about it.
1: Who? Oh.

0: I'll go with him.
1: All right.
2: Oh, Marshal. Marshal, wasn't it terrible? I was so scared.
1: Rena, have you any idea what started this?
2: Oh, I don't know, Marshal. I was talking to them at the bar, and they suddenly got mad at each other, and they came out here. That's all I know.
0: What were you talking about, Rena?
2: Nothing. Just talking.
0: And why'd they get mad?
2: You know how men are.
0: Yeah, I know. I know how some of them are. I'll see you later, Matt.
1: Hey, yeah, sure, Kitty.
2: Marshal.
1: What, Rena?
2: Sometimes it's an awful burden being a woman. You understand, don't you?
1: I don't know, Rena. I'm not sure what I think.

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0: accurate. 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
1: the most. Try Chesterfield.

0: Hawkins, Mr. Dillon, I sure would hate to be buried that way. Like them two fellas. Nobody not knowing who you are. Not even a marker on your grave. It's a sad, poor way to end up.
1: Yeah.
0: It's been troubling you, too, ain't it?
1: Some, yeah.
0: And you've been awful quiet since yesterday.
1: I've been thinking, Chester. Oh, I'm going to the Long Branch here. You want to come?
0: Sure I do. They're pretty busy, ain't they?
1: Uh-huh.
2: Hello, Matt. Chester.
0: Hello, Miss Kitty.
1: You weren't at the burying, Kitty.
2: No.
1: Is Rena around?
2: Right over there at the bar, with two men, as usual.
1: Oh?
0: Mr. Dillon, look, it's Ab Laster and that Garrett fellow.
1: Yeah.
0: I didn't know they were back in town.
2: It didn't take Rena long to find out.
1: What do you mean?
2: She brought him in with her when she came to work. But then, of course, she and Laster are old friends by now.
1: Now, Kitty.
2: Why don't you go over to the bar there, Matt? Have a drink on the house.
1: Why?
2: Eavesdrop a few minutes. You might learn something.
1: All right, Kitty, I will.
0: Miss Kitty, did you see
3: her? Right, Rena, it sure is good to see you again.
4: Oh. Are you really going to take me to dinner, Mr. Laster?
3: Oh, why, sure, honey. You bet I am.
5: What about me? Ain't I invited?
3: Huh?
4: Well, I guess that depends on Mr. Laster.
3: Yeah. Well, some other time, Garrett. This here's going to be my night tonight.
4: Well, you make it sound like Mr. Garrett's not wanted.
3: Well, he ain't.
4: You don't have to treat him like he's a dog.
3: Well, I ain't treating him like he's no dog. Am I, Garrett?
5: Well...
4: Of course you are. No man's going to put up with that, is he, Mr. Garrett?
5: Well, no.
4: No real man is.
5: No, by golly. Now, you take it back, Laster.
3: What? Oh, go on, Garrett. Go on. Leave us alone.
5: I ain't taking no more. Get your gun out, Laster.
3: All right, Garrett. That's how you want it.
6: Wait a minute.
4: You killed him. You killed him, Ab.
1: Give me your gun, Laster.
3: No.
1: Give it to me.
3: How you expect to take a man's gun when he's already got it in his hand, Marshal? Don't be a fool.
4: He killed him, Marshal. Don't let him get away with it.
1: Shut up, Rena.
3: Don't back away now, Marshal. You stay where you are.
1: Rena's tricked you into two fights already, Last. Are you going to let her do it again?
3: Stand still.
1: She likes men fighting over her. Don't you see that?
3: Leave her out of this. Now stand still.
1: You put up your gun, Lester.
3: No!
4: Oh, Marshal, I was so worried. I thought sure he'd killed you. Oh, I was so scared.
1: Rena... Four men have died because I wouldn't believe Kitty about you.
4: What?
1: Now you get out of Dodge. Now. And don't ever come back. Well, Kitty.
2: It's not your fault, Matt.
1: Yes, it is, Kitty. And I hope you never let me forget it.

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And if you

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2: 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Featured in the cast were Lynn Allen, Lawrence Dobkin, and Harry Bartell. Harley Bear is Chester, Howard McNear is Doc, and Georgia Ellis is Kitty. Who'd want a steak without the flavor, or a rose without the scent? No, you want it for real. And the same thing goes for smoking. You smoke for real. So why filter your fun? Why not go for all-out enjoyment?
1: And if you

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1: 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Come out, listen on.

0: Airy fairy piper's underneath the silver moon. 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
1: come,
0: come, come, come,
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4: It's Hop Along Cassidy. With action and suspense, out of the Old West comes the most famous hero of them all, Hop Along Cassidy, starring William Boyd. The Ring of the Silver Spurs heralds the most amazing man ever to ride the prairies of the early West, Hop Along Cassidy. This famous hero thrills his 60 million fans with action and dangerous adventure. In the role of Hop Along Cassidy is the popular star of the motion picture series, William Boyd. And appearing as that laughable old character, California, is Andy Clyde. Now to our story, Coyote's Creed. Riding the range all day, tangling with mesquite and juniper and sagebrush, can make a man look forward to hot grub and a good night's sleep. A copper and gold sunset is already fading in the sky. Hop Along Cassidy and his sidekick, California, have just turned their horses into the corral and are heading for the Bar 20 ranch house when a horse and rider bear down on them at a fast gallop.
5: Is that one of the ranch hands heading this way, California?
6: He don't look familiar. Holy smoke, he's coming like a tornado with a twist in his tail.
5: Hello there. Where are you headed, youngster?
7: You're Hop Along Cassidy, aren't you, mister?
5: That's right, son.
6: Well, that horse is sure head up. You must have rode a long way.
7: All the way from Buckboard Flats. I'm Ricky Curtis.
5: Oh, Ricky Curtis? Oh, you must be Richard Curtis's boy.
7: Well, that's right.
6: I recollect your pa owned that rich mine up in Buckboard Flats. Got killed in an accident a few years back, didn't he?
7: Yes. My half-sister Ellen sent me to find you, Mr. Cassidy. She said if anybody could help us, it would be you.
5: Well, what's the trouble, Ricky?
7: There's something funny going on that we can't figure out. We're getting pretty desperate.
5: Well, suppose you tell me about it.
7: Well, it happened about 6 weeks ago. The cattle have been stampeded so many times, we've had to put on extra hands at the ranch. Several head of cattle have been poisoned, too.
5: Poisoned? How?
7: The water holes.
5: I see. Go on.
7: Now something has come up about the old mining property of Dad's, the Gold Crescent. I'd rather my sister gave you the details.
5: We'll ride back to Buckboard Flats with you, Ricky.
7: Oh, I'm not riding back. Not yet. I'm going on to Elkhorn tonight to see Dad's lawyer. And that is, if you'll stake me to a fresh horse.
5: Fair enough. You ride on up to the chuck wagon, get some supper. Fresh horse will be ready for you by the time you are.
7: Oh, I certainly am obliged to you.
5: Your dad helped me out of a pretty bad hole just about the time you were born, son. I'd be a mighty poor sort of man if I missed this chance to repay him.
7: Well, thanks, Mr. Cassidy. Get along, Smokey.
5: Well, California?
6: Yeah, we'll be hitting the trail tomorrow morning, right after breakfast.
5: We'll be hitting the trail tonight. Right after supper.
6: Oh, hey, I'm plumb tuckered out. I was figuring on a good snooze hop here.
5: Let me have a look at you, California. Yeah, you do need your beauty sleep pretty bad. Well, I'll go ahead to Buckboard Flats and send you a postcard. If you can wake up long enough to read it.
6: Guess I'll go along to help you write it. You can't spell worth a hoot. Ain't we a mite off the main road, hopping?
5: Just a little detour, California. I suppose you wonder where we're going.
6: Carnation, no. Not if it's a secret.
5: It's a side trail. It'll shorten our ride.
6: Oh, sure. I note it all the time.
5: Yeah, I bet you did, you old rascal. Look. There's a light flashing over there.
6: I don't see nothing, Hoppy.
5: Over there, about where the Curtis mine should be. Some sort of light.
6: No, just moonlight shining on the tin roof.
5: Well, that's funny. I could have sworn it. Well, that's a familiar sound.
6: Too darn familiar. That's a coyote.
5: Just a minute, California. Oh, Tommy.
6: What's the matter, Hoppy?
5: Well, that's a coyote, all right. But I've got a hunch it's a human coyote. And it's coming from the Curtis mine.
6: Where's the Curtis ranch?
5: Over there, to the left.
6: Yeah? Hey, Hoppy, there's a fire over there.
5: That's the ranch house, California. It's on fire.
6: Holy smoke!
5: Smoke is right. Let's go.

0: Hoppy in California approached the Curtis mine only to hear the imitated wail of a coyote. But they are more alarmed by what they see in the direction of the Curtis ranch. Angry flames lash at the wooden structure.
1: I thought maybe Ricky was exaggerating about the trouble they had around the ranch.
2: Speaking as a man who's just been shot at, I'd say it would be mighty hard to exaggerate the situation.
1: Of course, the fire could have been an accident. Looks like it's starting to lean to.
2: Yeah, but it'll eat into the body of the house in a minute.
1: Come on, boy, just a little farther now.
2: Copper ain't lighting the looks of the fire, Hoppy.
1: Yeah, I know.
2: That's a mighty good thing about riding this nag of mine. He don't mind nothing, not even me.
1: We better leave the horses here.
2: Yeah, guess so.
1: Well, there's no organization. They'll never check it this way.
2: You better take over, Hoppy.
1: It's just a lead-to. Where's an axe?
3: Here you are, partner.
1: All right, you fellas. Fill those buckets with sand.
2: Did you say sand, Hoppy?
1: Yes, sand. Water's too far away. Both sand.
3: Yeah, he's right.
1: Fire's gaining. We got to work fast here. Look out, she's going to fall. Stand back, everybody. There she goes. That's right, and you're Ellen Curtis.
4: Yes.
1: Well, let's move over here where we can talk. That was mighty hot.
4: I have you to thank for saving the house.
1: Well, that's a good thing the fire's starting to lean to off the kitchen. How did it happen?
4: I don't know. There's been trouble for months. Now this. I don't understand it.
1: Then you think it was done on purpose?
4: I don't know how else, but how can we prove it? All the ranch hands are asleep in the bunkhouse. Nobody heard a sound.
5: I heard something, but I couldn't get out in time to see who it was.
4: Oh, this is Dad's old foreman, Mr. Luther, Mr. Cassidy.
5: How do you do, sir? I tried so hard to keep things going right at the ranch for Miss Ellen's sake, but these awful things keep happening.
4: It's not your fault, Mr. Luther.
1: Well, you hands can take turns standing guard so the fire doesn't break out again.
5: Yes, sir, I'll tell them.
1: Then you'd both better get some sleep, because starting tomorrow morning, we got a little personal war to wage. And from the looks of things, we have a pretty treacherous enemy.

0: Don't know why we can't be stretched out in our bedrolls like decent folks are at this hour of the night.
1: Stop complaining, California. I want to take a look through the Curtis mine. Won't take but a little while.
0: Yeah, a little while and the whole darn night'll be gone. Guess I'll have to learn to sleep with my eyes open like a blasted owl.
1: Here we are.
0: Sure is a lonesome place.
1: Yeah, I guess it's deserted, all right. We better leave the horses here. Come on.
0: Hey, I ain't going inside that mine.
1: Not scared, are you?
0: Nope, just careful. I ain't aiming to fall down no shaft.
1: There aren't any shafts and no tunnels. Just a big hole dug 10 or 1,200 feet into the flank of the mountain.
0: You don't say.
1: This was a famous mine until it played out. They called it the Glory Hole. Coming?
0: Yeah, I'm coming, but I ain't convinced.
1: It's been abandoned a long time.
0: I can understand why.
1: Edge in along the side. Don't bump your head on those timbers. Some of them stick out pretty far.
0: I'm sure glad I led a good, clean life.
1: Stop complaining. Where's your love of adventure? Probably nobody's explored these diggings since the mine closed down.
0: Oh, yeah? Then what's this?
1: Where? What?
0: A nice new carbide lamp off some miner's hat.
1: Well, what do you know about that?
0: No rust or nothing.
1: There's something else interesting. A nugget. Heft that.
0: That's some nugget, Huff.
1: Well, we've seen enough. I'll take this nugget along just in case. Let's get out of here.
0: Suits me. 2 more minutes and I'd have webbed wings like a bat.
1: Take it easy, California, or you'll come out feet first.
0: I'm out. Hey, it's daybreak. The sun's are coming up.
1: Yeah, sure feels good.
2: Hug the ground.
0: Why, that dry gulch and varmint are...
1: Somebody doesn't want us to leave this mine alive.
0: That's the varmint. Up there in the ridge.
1: I see him. Too far away.
0: There he goes, Hoppy.
1: Well, we scared him off anyway.
0: Yeah, him and that pinto sure skedaddled.
1: I wonder why. He sure had the advantage up there on the ledge and plenty of rocks to hide behind.
0: Hey, that lead-slinging idiot must have been the human coyote we heard last night.
1: Maybe. When somebody goes to that much trouble to take in the welcome mat, I get curious enough to investigate. I get more curious every minute.
0: Oh, what do you make of it, Hoppy?
1: It's one of two things. Either Alan Curtis has uncovered a new vein and is having the mine work.
0: Or else what?
1: Or somebody's stealing ore. This is falling into a pattern, California. A pretty ugly pattern. Let's get the horses and head for Alan's ranch.

0: this is good coffee, Alan.
1: Sure is. Just what a couple of night owls need.
0: California.
2: Night owls? Didn't you get any sleep?
0: Well, as a matter of fact, California and I went over to the Curtis Mine to have a look.
2: You went to the mine?
0: How long have you been working that shaft, Ellen?
2: That mine played out years ago, after Father died.
0: You haven't had somebody up there taking out ore on a small scale?
2: I just told you. There's no ore to take out. I don't know what you're trying to say, Mr. Cassidy.
0: That's all right. Forget it, Alan. I guess we were just imagining things. Isn't that right, California?
1: Imagining what we...
0: Yeah, sure.
1: Oh, sure, Hoppy. Sure.
0: Is Mr. Luther around?
2: No, he isn't. He's gone somewhere.
0: This early?
2: Mr. Cassidy, it seems to be...
1: Could I have some more coffee, Miss Allen?
2: Oh, all right.
0: Sounds like a visitor.
2: I'll have a look. Oh, it's Steve Holt. Good morning, Steve.
3: Good morning, Ellen. I want to have a talk with you.
2: Go on around to the front door. I'll be right there. Excuse me, Mr. Cassidy. I'll have to talk to him. He's been trying to buy the mine.
0: Go right ahead, Ellen. We'll stay here and finish our breakfast.
2: I won't be long. There's more coffee on the stove.
0: Thanks.
1: Doggone it, Hoppy. Why did you tell her we imagined things for her? That miner's hat and that gold nugget ain't imagined.
0: Calm down, California. Did you notice how upset she was when we talked about the ore?
1: Yeah.
0: Well, there's something Ellen Curtis isn't telling us.
1: Let's get over here near the door and see what we can hear.
0: California.
1: Oh, come on.
0: All right.
2: I don't know what more I can say. I've told you several times, Steve. I just can't stand.
1: It's a good price, Ellen.
2: If you'll give me a little more time.
1: All right, but I won't wait much longer. If many more things happen like that fire last night, you're going to need the money. Think that over, Ellen.
0: We better get back to the table, California.
1: Did you hear that, Hoppy?
0: So Mr. Steve Holt is trying to frighten her into selling the mine. Here she comes.
2: I'm sorry, I kept you waiting, Mr. Cassidy.
0: Is everything all right, Ellen?
2: Oh, Steve Holt's an impatient man. Do you know him?
0: Well, the name's familiar, but I can't just...
2: He and Dad were partners when they first made the strike.
0: Oh.
2: Began to pay off, and Steve wanted to sell out. Dad bought his share for $17,000.
0: Steve must have kicked himself afterward. That mine produced plenty of gold.
2: Yes, it was a rich mine. But that wasn't the only reason Steve was sorry. You see, he took off his overalls, bought some store clothes, and swore he'd never do another day's work again as long as he lived.
1: Yippee! That's real living.
2: In 2 months, he was broke. He came back to the Curtis Mine, this time looking for a job. Went to work for $3 a day. He'd spent the whole $17,000 without leaving Buckboard Flat.
1: It must have been some spree.
0: Well, easy come, easy go.
2: He was an awful sorehead about it. Finally went away. Now he's back and wants to buy the mine.
0: Why does he want to buy it if the ore's played out?
2: Why, I don't really know. Sentimental reasons, he says.
0: How much did he offer?
2: $5,000.
0: That's a lot to pay for sentiment.
2: Who can that be?
0: Why, it's Ricky.
2: Ricky?
0: He's been hurt.
2: Oh!
0: Wait a minute, Ricky.
2: What's
0: I'll get you out of that saddle.
4: Hello, Mr. Cassidy.
0: Take it easy, son. Put your arm around my neck.
2: Easy now,
0: That's
2: Ricky.
0: That's fine. Lean your weight against me.
4: I'll try.
0: He fainted. Oh. California, take care of his horse.
2: Be careful now. Bring him in here, Mr. Cassidy. Here.
0: Take those pillows away. I want his head low.
2: Is he hurt bad?
0: It looks like somebody's beat him up. He'll be all right, though. He's opening his eyes.
2: Oh, poor Ricky. This is terrible.
0: Hello, Ricky. Feel pretty rough?
4: Oh, my head hurts.
2: What happened?
4: I was ambushed.
2: Ambushed?
4: On the way back from Elkhorn.
0: How many of them were there?
4: I don't know. 3 or 4.
2: Oh.
4: The pistol whipped me, Mr. Cassidy.
0: Did you recognize any of them?
4: No. They ambushed me from behind. A tin fork.
2: I'm sure Ricky has no idea who it could be.
0: Was one of them riding a pinto?
4: A pinto? Oh, yes, I think so. Oh, I don't know.
0: You better get some sleep now, Ricky. We'll talk about this later.
1: Hoppy!
0: Yeah?
1: Hoppy! Here's a note I found pinned to Ricky's saddle blank.
0: Let me see that. Printed.
1: Them's big letters, ain't they, Hoppy?
0: Yeah, and they're big words, too. Listen to this. Ricky Curtis wasn't worth killing. But a certain cowpoke named Cassidy is going to catch a belly full of lead if he don't clear out of Buckboard Flats by sundown.

0: Early evening has turned the desert as cold and gray as a lead bullet. Hop along in California trying to help Ellen Curtis solve the problems of violent happenings on her ranch. Evidently, they aren't paying much attention to that warning to get out of town, for here they are, still in Buckboard Flats.
1: Buckboard Flats, hotel and bar. Well, this is it, California.
2: I'm as thirsty as a camel that's been eating dried apples.
1: Wait a minute.
3: What for?
1: Here's the object of our search at the end of the bar.
2: Doggone. I just thought we was coming in for the fun of it.
1: Wait here for me. You're Steve Holt?
3: That's right. But you sure got the advantage, stranger.
1: My name's Cassidy. Hop along, Cassidy.
3: What's on your mind?
1: Whenever I can't figure out a play, I like to know who's dealing the cards. I got a few questions to put to you.
3: Sorry? I don't know the answers.
1: You know the answer to this one. I want to know why you're so anxious to buy out the Curtis mine.
3: I reckon that's none of your business, Mr. Cassidy.
1: I've made it my business.
3: Why, you nosy pork head, if I... Oh,
4: you... Wait...
1: Sorry, mister. When I see a man go for his gun, it's just reflex to knock it out of his hand.
2: Grease lightning, that's what it was.
1: Pick up his gun, California. Empty it. Let me have it. Not a bad gun. A little fancy, maybe. Well, Holt, here you are. Keep it sheathed if you don't want to lose a hand.
3: You won the first round, Cassidy. But there'll be another time. And another round.
1: You're pretty sure of yourself.
3: I got an advantage over you, Cassidy. I know the facts. All the facts.
1: Well, that's what California and I found in the mine. So you see, Sheriff, we'll need a posse to round up those gold rustlers.
5: Yeah, there's been a lot happening, all right. But the way you tell it, there ain't enough evidence to convict anybody.
2: Somebody's guilty as a coyote in a chicken coop.
5: Maybe, yeah, maybe. But who? Steve Holt wants to buy the mine. That ain't against the law. What about Ricky? Says he don't even know who beat him up. And there's Ellen Curtis. She had a mysterious fire on her ranch. I can't send no posse out till you catch somebody dead to rights.
1: You mean he has to have a gold nugget in one pocket and a deed to the mine in the other?
5: That's just about it. You catch him red-handed and I'll sure come out and pick him up.
1: That's mighty decent of you, Sheriff. Good night.
5: Night, Sheriff. Good night.
2: Whee! Fresh air.
1: Nice atmosphere in there, California.
2: To put it delicate, I didn't like the smell.
1: Well, looks like we'll have to get our own posse together.
2: Looks that way, Huffy.
1: Can you meet me in about an hour at the Curtis Mine?
2: You mean we're the posse?
1: Right.
2: Mm-hmm. All right, Huffy.
1: We're going to have a showdown with those high graders tonight.
2: I knowed it.
1: I figure they're working the graveyard shift.
2: Midnight.
1: Thereabouts. Now, that coyote we heard last night was their lookout.
2: Doggone. You're right, Hoppy.
1: But tonight, you're going to be the coyote. Sure.
2: Oh, no. Hoppy.
1: All you need is to do a little practice.
2: Now?
1: Right now.
2: I do a ball and calf better.
1: This has to be a coyote.
2: Well, here you go.
1: Oh, you can do better than that.
2: Yeah, I think you can. I'll try it again, Hoppy.
1: Oh, take it easy, Tom. Oh, well, even Popper believes that one.
2: It was better, huh? And I got a bottle of sarsaparilla in my saddlebag. I'll oil up tonight before I let go.
1: Yeah. You know that ledge above the mouth of mine?
2: Where that varmint shot at us?
1: Yeah, you hide out up there.
2: I get you, Hoppy.
1: You can take care of the lookout.
2: Take care of the lookout?
1: Yeah, hold that coyote, Hal, till they're in the mine, working. Then start shooting. I want enough shots to make them think there's a posse up there.
2: Where'll you be, Hoppy?
1: I got my position all staked out. Now remember, in an hour, everything depends on you and your coyotes, Hal.

0: Steve Holt in that, Sheriff?
1: I'm over here. What do you want?
0: This is my last night working this mine. I'm plumb uneasy.
2: Yeah, me too.
1: Suit yourself, boys. It's awful easy money.
0: I ain't hankering for no run-in with Hopalong Cassidy.
1: Hey, look out, posted. If anybody rides up your signal, there's plenty of time to get out of here.
0: Just the same, I'm uneasy.
1: Hey, listen.
3: That's the signal now. Somebody's coming.
1: Get all the lights. Smile out easy and quiet. Stay out of sight.
0: There, those shots. There's a posse out there.
1: What's the matter with that lookout?
3: We're trapped in here. We're trapped.
1: Kill all the lights.
0: Where's that for?
3: You see?
0: They've got it covered.
1: What's that?
0: What you got?
3: Dynamite.
0: Oh, it's an earthquake. Steady, boys.
4: Get out of the oven and drop your gun.
0: That's a couple on check.
1: Where in blazes are you, Cassidy?
3: It's the ore cars. They're loose.
1: Cassidy did it. He's writing the cars out.
4: You're covered. Get out of the mine.
3: We're going.
1: Oh, don't shoot. Don't shoot.
4: Keep your hands up and march. Keep walking and don't try anything.
1: You're not going to take me that easy, Eric. My hand.
4: Draw a gun, will you, Steve Holt?
5: Yes, Steve, didn't
4: we?
5: Yeah.
4: California.
0: Right here, hubby.
6: Oh, my, glad to see you.
4: Yeah, it's good to be out. I've been waiting in that hole for an hour. Yeah. Take their guns.
6: And I'll rope and tie this fella. We'll deliver him to the sheriff.
4: All right. I'll take care of the rest of them.
5: Yeah, I told you.
4: Well, let's start moving.
6: Hey, wait a minute, Huffy. We get another prisoner. The lookout.
4: Where is he?
6: Tied up right over here.
4: Where? Stay quiet, men. I got this gun ready.
6: Why? Well, I'll be doggone, Huffy. I had him tied
4: so the ropes cut.
6: Yeah, and here's fresh hoof prints in the sand.
4: So in the confusion, someone helped the lookout get away.
6: Yeah, and when you hear who the lookout is, you ain't gonna like it, Hoppy.
4: Ellen, I can't bring you very good news, I'm afraid. Steve Holt and four men were high-grading ore from the Curtis mine.
7: Yes.
4: But they weren't alone in it.
7: What do you mean?
6: The lookout, Miss Ellen. It wasn't so dark that I couldn't see who it was.
4: There's no need to pretend any longer, Ellen. We may as well see Ricky now.
7: No, Mr. Cassidy. You've stopped Steve Holt. Can't you leave things alone?
8: It's no use, Miss Ellen.
7: Mr. Luther, I didn't hear you come.
8: A clean sweep is the only way.
7: You're all trying to trick me into saying something.
8: I've been trying to protect Ricky, too. I even sneaked up and cut him loose tonight.
7: Oh.
8: But it's all a futile effort.
7: No. No.
4: I figure that Ricky became involved with Steve Holt in this dirty mess before he realized how serious it was.
7: But why in the world did he go to you, Mr. Cassidy?
4: I guess he was scared and wanted to stop it, but he didn't know how.
8: Sometimes youngsters do foolish things. And Ricky was always being greedy.
7: I guess deep in my heart I suspected my brother. But I didn't know what to do.
4: Face the truth, Ellen, then go on from there. Nothing's ever so bad it can't be righted if you stand up to it square. Ricky can be straightened out, and after that he'll have a big job running the Curtis mine.
6: Let's get out of here, Hoppy. A crying woman just makes jelly out of my insides.
4: Yeah. Goodbye, Ellen. Mr. Luther.
8: Goodbye, Mr. Cassidy.
6: Sure be good to see the bar 20 again, eh, Hoppy?
4: I won't have to wait that long. Feels good to be straddle topper again after riding an ore car through a tunnel. That's no job for a cowpuncher.
6: And I didn't like being a coyote neither. I do a ball and calf much better.
4: You sure do.

goodbye from Hopalong Cassidy and all the gang up R20 way. But be sure and be back with us when Hoppy in California will again be riding out as usual into dangerous action and adventure. Hopalong Cassidy, starring William Boyd, is transcribed and produced in the West by Walter White, Jr. Coyote's Creed was written by Mel Gardner. All stories are based upon the characters created by Clarence E. Mulford. This is a Commodore production.

Hello, fellas. This is your old Uncle Phil Harris. Special Services asked me to introduce this B-disc, and I'm sure glad to do it. This Dixieland music is by Muggsy Spanier and his all-stars, and they play China Boy, a one, a two, a hit it, boys.

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I am tired. There's no need of me kidding myself. Maybe you all right, but I'm just tired. I think I'll go to a psychiatrist, one of them rich people, doctors, you know? And I guess he'll tell me a lot of big words all about psychiatrics and metaphysics and a whole lot of stuff I don't understand. Wonder how much he'll charge me for that. Whatever he charges, he'll probably end up saying the same thing. Girl, you're just tired. I guess I better go to a plain doctor so he can tell me what I need. In fact, I know what I need. I need a little

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It's the lady who swings the band. When the rhythm section gives you action, the lady at the keys is the main attraction.

0: Here we are again. A grand day, isn't it, Rosemary?
1: Truly so, Bing. And look, here's Ken Carpenter.
2: Hi, Rosemary. Glad to see you.
0: Oh, we got to have Ken with us.
1: We make quite a trio, don't you think?
2: Three musketeers, you might say.
0: Yeah, sort of three characters in search of an audience. You might say that,
2: yes,
0: too, you know.
1: I like this broadcasting in triplicate.
0: We've got enough here for the terzetto.
2: We're like three little peas in a pod, aren't we? Of course, I don't suppose we should call that a tripod, should we?
0: I wouldn't do that. I think trio is really as far as we should go. Or maybe a triumvirate.
2: Mm-hmm.
0: That's clever. You know, like the Ritz brothers, the Andrews sisters, the McGuire sisters.
1: Or the Three Stooges.
2: Yeah, and don't forget Kukla, Fran, and Ollie.
0: Just Rosie and me, and Kenneth makes three. Mm-hmm. Anyhow, we certainly picked an auspicious day to return to the air, don't you think?
2: Mm-hmm. Leap year day, February 29th. We're taking good advantage of the extra day, aren't we?
1: That's right. We've got a romance going with dear old CBS.
0: And quel romance.
2: Quel romance. On account of leap year, CBS proposed to us, and we accepted, didn't we?
0: Yeah, we said yes.
1: Something like that. Only, didn't we propose to CBS, and weren't they the ones who said yes?
2: Well, in any event, here we are, and inasmuch as this is the first show, don't you think it'd be nice if you and Bing would kick the thing off with one of your very stylish duets?
0: I think you've hit upon a very good suggestion there, Ken. Rosie, you been thinking, or have you got any particular ideas about what we ought to sing now?
1: Yes, I thought we could do Will You Still Be Mine.
0: Will you still... Well, that, we haven't mm-hmm. done that in some time, have we?
1: No, it always goes pretty smooth, too. I see Buddy Cole's got it here on the rack.
0: Oh, yes. He's very busy in this arrangement, too, if I recall. Needs about four hands.
1: Yeah.
0: Well, if he's ready and got it on the rack, I guess there's nothing to prevent us from just going smack dab, taking a whiz at it, a wing at it, a swing at it. Here's Will You Still Be Mine, written by Tom Adair and Matt Dennis.
3: Ah, when lovers make no rendezvous. Roll along.

0: Now, Bing, how about doing a solo?
1: Why, of course, Rosie. The microphone is yours.
0: Not me, you.
1: Me? And where are you going, Rosie?
0: I'm going to sit right here and listen.
1: I'm going to sit right down here and listen to this song, Remarkable Fortitude.

0: Rosie, ladies, I suppose, are always interested in new chapeaux, aren't they?
1: Oh, indeed, yes, Bing. New hats always thrill us gals.
0: How do caps affect you?
1: Caps?
0: Mm-hmm. I've heard about a new cap that may, well, it might just capture your fancy.
1: Tell us more. We'll wear anything. Hats, caps, flower pots, fruit baskets, acrobats.
0: Well, this cap is a bottle cap. It's supposed to get all the ketchup out of the bottle.
1: Clap hands.
0: Clever invention, eh?
1: Oh, it sure is. But I'd be happy with a cap that just got the ketchup started.
0: Oh, getting a new bottle of ketchup started, that's really, really something, isn't it? I've whacked many a bottle on the bottom in my day.
1: And got yourself splashed, too, I'll bet.
0: Yeah, but not so you'd notice it.
1: What do you mean, not so I'd notice it?
0: Well, I'll tell you what I do. When I start a new bottle of ketchup, I always wear my red fox hunting coat.
1: Tally-ho! What a brain!
0: Pretty foxy of me, huh?
1: Oh, you're keen. Thinking all the time.
0: You betcha. With this new cap for the ketchup bottle, I think our troubles are going to be considerably lessened. In fact, I'm thinking of just throwing my hammer away.
1: You hammer ketchup out of a bottle?
0: Well, I use a rubber hammer.
1: Oh.
0: I got a very delicate touch, just like... What's that, Red Norville?
1: Yeah.
0: Like a safecracker, too, like Jimmy Valentine. I take in sandpaper my fingertips.
1: Yes, well, that's good.
0: Still with me?
1: Yeah, I'm right with you. I may call on you if I lose the combination to my safe.
0: Well, please do. And remember, I'm also an excellent ketchup starter. I know just how far to go when it comes to tapping the bottle.
1: Actually, I think fighting a ketchup bottle is fun.
0: Fun?
1: It's practically the only exercise I get.
0: Well, with this new cap, it's going to be a pretty simple operation from what I gather.
1: Sooner or later, all problems seem to fall victims to the technological advance, don't they?
0: I guess so. Science and invention softens all obstacles sooner or later.
1: Including the ketchup bottle.
0: Yeah. You know what? From now on, I'll have to take up fox hunting. If I want to wear my fox hunting coat at all.
1: Oh, you're not a fox hunter?
0: No. No, I just wear the red coat for ketchup.
1: Yeah, well, that's life.
0: Sure.
1: You know, sooner get one problem settled than another one pops up.
0: But I'm not going to throw away my coat. I guarantee that. I may join John Houston over in Ireland and take up with the horses set there.
1: Good luck to you.
0: Thank you. Shouldn't someone chase a fox through an arrangement now?
1: Check with Buddy Cole, master of the hounds.
0: Master of the hounds. Away we go. Yoikes.

One of those who'll be bringing Bing and Rosie to you in the weeks to come will be Norcross greeting cards. There's a Norcross card for just about every occasion and for just about any mood, sentimental, silly, serious, or simply sincere. There's always something new from Norcross. So pick the card with the N on the back. Norcross cards say the things you want to say and say them best.

0: Very flashy, boys. Buddy, tricky.
1: What's the action now, Bing?
2: Loaded, loaded. I thought we might do a number that was introduced by Fred Astaire and Ginger Rogers in a picture called The Barclays of Broadway.
1: Oh, they can't take that away from
2: that's
1: me.
2: Is that the one? Yeah, that's the song from the piece. Fred showed me the whole routine once.
1: Hmm.
2: Got my taps on and everything.
1: Good. You can wear a top hat and tails.
2: Yeah, well, this golf cap and safari shorts will just have to do.
1: Very short.
2: My knees come off very bad on television. I guess for the radio version, though, I think what I'm wearing might be...
1: Oh, sure. You look very cute.
2: Thank you. Cute?
1: Yeah.
2: Hmm.

0: That was real pretty, if I do say so myself.
1: If you don't, I will.
0: How'd you like it, Ken?
2: Oh, wonderful, but gee, I'm all shook up.
0: That's the very effect we strive to achieve with this sort of number. Aloha for today, folks. Rosie and I now relinquish these facilities.
1: Until tomorrow, that is. Same time, same station. Shall we get together?
0: Thanks for dialing us in. See you tomorrow.
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2: The Bing Crosby Rosemary Clooney program was produced in Hollywood by Bill Morrow and Myrtle McKenzie. This is Ken Carpenter inviting you to join us again tomorrow.

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0: F-E-L-S.
1: The Abbott and Costello program, starring Bud Abbott and Lou Costello, brought to you by Camel, the cigarette of costlier, properly aged tobaccos. The Abbott and Costello program, with the music of Carl Hoff and his orchestra, our singing star, Amy Arnell, and spotlighting that chunky, chubby little cherub who, when caught tying a handkerchief across his Uncle Artie Stebbins' nose, because he heard him say he might have to blow in a hurry, calmly said,
2: "I'm a bad boy!"
3: Costello, Costello! What is this all about? Get away, come here! Hey, Lou, oh, no, now listen. What's the idea? Come here, take it easy. Put that gun down.
4: Okay.
3: What's the idea of coming in here with that 10-gallon hat and that cowboy outfit on?
2: Have you heard of it?
3: No.
2: I just made sure from North Hollywood. And look at that big gun I got to go with the outfit.
3: No kidding.
2: Step aside, Abbott, and I'll show you how it shoots.
3: What kind of a gun is that?
2: That's a horse pistol. I raised it from a coop.
3: Oh, come on. This is the most absurd thing I've ever heard of. You a sheriff.
2: Yeah, me a sheriff, Abbott. I'm going to incarcerate every desperado. I'm going to apprehend every brigand. And when I get them into the Bastille, I'm going to give them 20 strokes with the bastinato.
3: What did you say?
2: Did I say something dirty?
3: Costello, why do you always try to use big words?
2: Because I'm educated. What do you think I am? A J-U-R-K?
3: All right, look, forget about it. I still can't understand why they ever made you the sheriff. You know, a sheriff has to be a brave man. What have you ever done?
2: What have I ever done?
3: Yes.
2: Well, one time I went out all by myself to capture 5,000 savage Indians. And then he went on the warpath.
3: How many Indians?
2: There was 1,000 bloodthirsty Indians.
3: How many Indians?
2: I was chasing 100 shrieking, howling Mancunians.
3: How many Indians?
2: So I walked up to the old squaw and bought a blanket. I bought a blanket in Albuquerque, New Mexico.
3: Oh, man. I thought so, Costello. What a sheriff. Why, you haven't even got a horse.
2: Oh, I got a horse, Abbott. He's my pal.
3: Oh,
2: yeah. I eat with my horse. I drink with my horse. I even sleep with my horse.
3: Why do you sleep with your horse?
2: I have to. It's his blanket. Horses love me, Abbott.
3: What do you mean?
2: When I was a little boy, horses would come up and rub their necks against me. People used to say, "Look at the horse's neck, Costello."
3: Oh, talk sense, will you please?
2: Does that sound how I read it?
3: Never mind. Listen, please. Yes, that's just the way it sounds.
2: Hey, Abbott, there's my horse standing outside over there. Isn't he a beauty?
3: Beauty? Why, that horse has only three legs. He only has one leg in front.
2: I know, but it's in the middle, ain't it?
3: Take that horse back to the man you bought it from.
2: Okay, but Crosby won't like it.
3: Look. Costello, you don't know the first thing. You don't know the duties of a sheriff. Listen, I'm going to paint you a picture of just what a real sheriff has to go through.
2: Okay.
3: Now, suppose you're sitting in the Red Dog Cafe eating breakfast.
2: What am I eating?
3: A bowl of oatmeal. What's the difference?
2: Then it ain't me.
3: Why not?
2: I eat Wheaties.
3: Look, Costello, please.
5: You're the sheriff. You're a man who is ready for anything.
2: I'm ready for a bowl of Wheaties.
5: Will you forget the Wheaties?
2: But my mother always lets me have Wheaties.
5: Well, forget your mother.
2: First, I can't have Wheaties, and now he wants me to forget my mother.
5: Never mind that.
2: My poor old wire-haired...
5: What?
2: My poor white-haired mother.
5: All right, well, read it about you.
2: I was only kidding, Mom. Yeah, she gave me my name, Louis M. Costello.
5: What does the M stand for?
2: Mink. She wanted a fur coat that year.
5: No, wait. Will you cut it out, please? I'm trying to tell you your duties as a sheriff. Now listen to me, will you please? All right. Put those guns down. Will you listen to me, please? I'll give you your duty. There you are. Sitting in the Red Dog Cafe eating your bowl of Wheaties.
2: Can I have strawberries on my Wheaties?
5: All right, all right. You can have strawberries.
2: Thank you.
5: Suddenly the door opens.
2: Yeah.
5: The door opens. A man rushes in and says, "I've struck gold.
2: Yeah.
5: I've got a bonanza.
2: Cancel the strawberries."
5: What for?
2: I'll have sliced bonanzas.
5: No. Will you stop interrupting? Suddenly another man dashes into the cafe and yells,
2: Lady!
5: You listen to me. I'm trying to show you your duty. Now get with it.
2: He's laughing at my sliced bananas.
5: Never mind that. Listen to me. Suddenly another man dashes into the cafe and yells, "Come quick, sheriff. The Indians have captured Harriet Huckleberry. Mm-hmm. You run to your horse and you say, "Oh, pal, we've got to rescue Harriet."
2: Yeah.
5: She puts her wet nose in your hand. And...
2: Oh, Miss Huckleberry?
5: And no, no, the horse. Now, with a leap, you land securely in the saddle. Your face is stern. Your grip is sure. Your clutch is firm.
2: How's my transmission?
5: Okay, and when you cut it out, quickly you mount your horse and tear up the street.
2: Tear up the street? What I got, a plow horse?
5: Now, when you quit interrupting, you ride out across the prairie. You ride for hours and hours on end.
2: That sounds logical.
5: Yes.
2: Hours and hours.
5: Yeah, all right. You ride for days and days until the seat of your trousers is worn thin. Then... there you are.
2: I knew I'd come through.
5: Finally, you discover the Indians' camp.
2: So what?
5: The Indians discover you.
2: So what?
5: They start shooting arrows at you.
2: So what?
5: Don't be a coward. Don't be a coward. The Indians will soon run out of ammunition. Their arrows are getting a little scanty.
2: Ooh!
5: What was that?
2: I got a little scanty in my panty.
5: After hours of fighting, you elude the Indians and reach Harriet Huckleberry. You sneak up and loosen the ties that bind her.
2: I quit.
5: Yeah, you quit? Why?
2: I don't know how to untie a girdle.
5: No. You untie the ropes. With a sigh of gratitude, she falls into your arms. She looks in your eyes and says, "My hero, you have saved my life.
2: Mm-hmm.
5: From now on, I am your slave. Your very wish will be my command. Tell me, tell me, how can I save you?"
2: Mm-hmm.
5: And what do you say?
2: Bring me a bowl of Wheaties.
5: Ah, nuts!
2: Huh?
5: I said nuts.
2: That's good, too.
5: What's good?
2: Wheaties with nuts.
5: Oh, what?
1: For Camel fans everywhere, Carl Hoff and the orchestra play Who's Sorry Now?

0: Costello, you've been sheriff in this town for 2 weeks, and you haven't done a thing to preserve law and order.
1: Yes, I have, Abbott. I just captured a dangerous character. There he is in that first cell.
2: Let me out of here. I'll never do it again, I promise. I'll never do it again. I'll never do it again.
0: Who is he?
1: He's the fellow that wrote Chicory Chick.
0: He's still singing. God, answer that phone.
1: Sheriff's office. Sheriff Costello speaking. Somebody put water in my gun.
3: Do you catch bad men?
1: Yes, I do.
3: Well, catch one for me. I'm lonesome.
1: Well, I got everything under control, Abbott. I think I'll sit back and smoke a Camel cigarette.
0: All right, here's a match. I'll light it for you.
1: Abbott, I'm a sheriff. None of them sissy matches for me. I light my Camel with my gun.
0: Wait a minute, you dope. You'll shoot your nose off.
1: It's easy if you know how. Watch. Well, I'm tired of smelling anyhow.
0: Stop this silliness, Costello. Why don't you clean up this office? How can you stand all these flies in here?
1: Well, I've got an agreement with the flies. They don't solve crimes, and I don't walk on a ceiling.
0: Come in.
4: Hello, boy.
0: Oh, hello, Miss Mucho.
1: Hello, Bessie. What can I do for you?
4: I just came over to congratulate you on being elected sheriff of North Hollywood. My... You look so dashing in that ten-gallon heart and that shiny bodge.
0: Did you say bodge?
1: Yeah, but she's talking about the star. I got pinned on my boost.
4: My, but you're a broad little lawn. I'll bet you'll capture all the gomblers and dangerous bonders.
1: Yes, I'm going after all the creep shooters and pick pookets. And badminton players.
4: I wish you'd keep an eye on my bungalow. There's a nasty mall. There's a nasty mall who's been peeking into my boudoir through the window saws.
1: Ah, a pooping Tom, huh? Well, I'll take care of him. I'll take care of him, Miss Mucho.
4: I know you will. And a brawl brick to moonlit knit to you.
1: And a big pile of brown bricks to you, too.
0: Gee, she's a swell girl, Costello. Did you ever have a date with her?
1: Yeah, just once, Abbott, but she ain't any fun.
0: What do you mean?
1: Well, we drove all the way down to the beach of Santa Monica.
0: Yes?
1: To watch the moonlight rippling on the ocean waves. I was awfully disappointed.
0: Why?
1: All she wanted to do was neck. Why do the writers make me read stuff like this? Sheriff Costello speaking.
5: Sheriff, my wife is...
1: Well, I'll take care of him. I'll take care of him, Miss Mucho.
4: I know you will. And a brawl brick to moonlit knit to you.
1: And a big pile of brown bricks to you, too.
0: Gee, she's a swell girl, Costello. Did you ever have a date with her?
1: Yeah, just once, Abbott, but she ain't any fun.
0: What do you mean?
1: Well, we drove all the way down to the beach of Santa Monica.
0: Yes?
1: To watch the moonlight rippling on the ocean waves. I was awfully disappointed.
0: Why?
1: All she wanted to do was neck. Why do the writers make me read stuff like this?

0: speaking.
1: Sheriff, my wife is very beautiful. She's 5'2". She has big blue eyes and a gorgeous figure.
0: Yes?
1: What is it worth you to follow her day and night?
0: Will you take $200 for my new car? How do you like that, Abbott? He hung up on me.
2: Good man, laddies.
3: Well, it's Scotty Brown.
2: I've come here to ask the assistance of Sheriff Costello to stop a vicious rumor.
0: Why, what's the trouble, Scotty?
2: Well, yesterday morning, the word got around that my little son Angus had swallowed a 50-cent piece, and now 500 of my Scotch friends are all trying to adopt him. See what you can do about it, laddie. I'm in a hurry to get home.
3: And what's your hurry?
2: Well, I've got to get my wife's teeth home to her.
0: Oh, you've been to the dentist?
2: No, laddie. I always take her teeth when I leave the house so she can't eat between meals. Well, good day, laddie.
3: Well, never mind him, Costello. Hey, look. A big limousine just pulled up in front. It must be somebody important. Now, fix yourself up here. Put on your 10-gallon hat. Wait a minute. Where's your badge?
0: I had it here a minute ago, Abbott. Let me see. My badge. My badge.
3: Where is it?
0: What did I do with my badge, Abbott? Now, I got to sit down a minute and think where I put it. I found it.
4: Please let me die with my boots on. I must die with my boots on.
0: What?
4: I gotta die with my boots on.
0: Why?
4: I got a big hole in my sock.
0: Is that the important person that got out of the limousine?
3: No, it was a woman. Oh. Shh, wait a minute. Now, this must be her now. Come in. Oh, hello, Mrs. Niles.
5: Help! Someone must save me from a cruel fate worse than death. My life is in peril. Danger lurks around every corner. Help me! Help me! Won't somebody help me? Oh!
3: Costello, something's wrong with Mrs. Niles. I don't like the way she's acting.
0: Neither do I. She's getting a lot of laughs.
3: All right. Calm yourself, Mrs. Niles. What's the trouble?
5: Kenneth and I have a little ranch out near Cucamonga, and the cattle rustlers have stolen most of my cows, and I expect them around any minute to pinch my calf.
0: Don't be silly. Who'd want to pinch your skinny calf?
5: Oh, you think you're so smart, Costello. Kenneth thinks my legs are pretty.
0: Well, many a fish has been caught on bent pins.
3: Costello! Remember, you are the sheriff.
5: Oh, I'll never get any help from Costello. What a sheriff. You don't even carry a gun.
0: Oh, yes, I do, Mrs. Niles. I got a big .45 right here in my back pocket. Here, I'll pull it out and show it to you. Oh, well, my shorts had a hole in them anyway.
5: Costello, what are you going to do about those cattle rustlers?
3: Yes, Costello, we've got to get out to Mrs. Niles' ranch right away. Come on, let's get on our horses and be on our way.
0: Okay, let's go. Whoa. Wait a minute, Abbott. I can't ride this horse. It's so skinny, the ribs are... Excuse me. The ribs are sticking in my leg.
5: Oh, you fool. Get off my back.

0: All right. Never mind, Costello. We've got to find out where the Niles Ranch is. Let's stop in this old mining shack.
1: Welcome to the home of Termite the Hermit.
0: Why do they call you Termite?
1: I'm a little bug. sit down a minute. I'm busy counting my gold. I got bottles and bottles of gold.
0: You've got bottles of gold?
2: And bottles?
0: Yes.
1: Oh, yes. You always find gold in quartz.
0: Wait a minute, Termite. I don't see any gold.
1: Oh, I've got it in my pockets. I got pockets full of gold. You want to hear it tinkle? Listen.
0: I didn't hear anything.
1: I'll do it for you again. Hey, did you hear it tinkle?
0: No, I didn't.
1: How quiet the gold is tonight.
2: How quiet this whole thing is tonight. Look, Termite, we're looking for Mrs. Niles' cattle ranch.
1: Oh, the Niles' ranch? Well, little fat boy, it's right over yonder where I'm pointing my finger. It's over that black hill.
2: I don't see any black hill.
1: But there it is. You see the tip of my finger? Black hill's right there.
2: That isn't a black hill. You need a manicure.
0: Oh, come on, Costello. We've got to get to the Niles Ranch right away. Let's jump on our horses.
2: Okay, giddy up, horses. Come on, giddy up, horses. Giddy up. Come on, giddy up. Sound man, wake up!
0: Oh, wait a minute. We're supposed to be riding horses.
2: All right, so we can ride the old plugs in the engine.
0: Well, here we are at the Niles Ranch. Look who's coming out the gate. It's Melonhead.
3: Sheriff Melonhead to you. Sheriff Costello, this is my county, and I've got a shiny badge to prove it.
2: Yeah, and you've got a shiny head to match it.
3: Wait a minute. Are you trying to tell these people that I'm bald?
2: I've seen more hair on Van Johnson's lapel.
3: Listen, Costello, I'm the law around here, and if you don't keep your nose out of my business, there'll be trouble.
2: Wait a minute, Melonhead. You're talking to Six-Gun Costello.
3: Six-Gun Costello? Mm-hmm. How come you're only wearing two guns?
2: Six guns makes my pants fall down.
0: Wait a minute, Melonhead. Now, Mrs. Niles asked us to come out here and catch the cattle rustlers.
3: Well, there's $1,000 reward for the capture of them cattle rustlers, and I'm aiming to get the reward.
2: I'll tell you what I'll do, Melonhead.
3: Yeah?
2: See which one of us is the better man. Let's shoot it out.
3: Okay, that suits me.
0: Costello, he shot off your right ear. He shot off your left ear. Costello, why don't you shoot back?
2: I can't see.
0: Why not?
2: My ears were holding my head up.
3: All right, Costello. Now I'll give you a chance to shoot at me.
2: Okay, here I go.
3: I caught that bullet between my teeth. I eat bullets for breakfast. I caught the second bullet between my teeth. I eat bullets for lunch. Will somebody bring me a bowl of soup for supper?
0: Come on, Costello. Let's go to the ranch house and see Mrs. Niles.
4: Oh, thank heaven you're here. I hope you catch those awful cattle rustlers. I know their leader. It's Cactus Pete.
0: Cactus Pete? Cactus Pete? Why, he's a big, powerful brute of a man. He has big, rippling muscles of steel. Why, Mrs. Niles, his arms are so powerful, he could crush the breath out of a person.
4: Oh, wait till I get my hat on. I'll go with you.
0: No, you stay here, Mrs. Niles. We'll bring back Cactus Pete, dead or alive. Let's jump on our horses.
2: Okay.
1: The sound man is on the wrong track again.
0: Tough-looking cow town we're coming into.
2: Hey, Abbott, here's the Yellow Dog Saloon. Let's go in and see if anybody's seen Cactus Pete. All right, everybody, come on in for a drink. No, not you, horses. Just the man. You've had enough already.
0: Come on, Costello. We have a duty to perform.

0: Hey, grab that man and fire that shot. Hurry up.
1: I got him. Listen, you. What's the idea of shooting that singer? He was singing Ireland Must Be Heaven, because your mother came from there.
0: What did he say, Costello?
1: He said, cement mixer, putay, putay.
0: Look, Costello, here comes the hostess.
2: Welcome to the Yellow Dog Saloon, señores. I am Rosita. Yo no tengo vivir más porque tú eres un muchacho muy caballero.
3: Come on over here and kiss your poor old father.
2: Aha, you like me, senor, no? Oh, everybody tells me that I have more curls than the Lincoln Highway.
3: Yeah, and those detours ain't bad either.
0: Costello, I thought we came here to pinch the cattle rustlers.
3: You pinch what you like, and I'll pinch what I like.
4: Run for your lives, everybody! Cactus Pete just rolled in the tunnel!
2: Cactus Pete? Oh, here's my boyfriend. If he finds me with you, he will kill me. I'm going to hide behind this door.
1: Well, Abbott, the time has come. This is it. You wait here.
0: Good for you, Costello. For a minute, I thought you were a coward. So you're going after Cactus Pete, eh?
3: No, I'm going behind the door with Rosita.
5: Stand where you are, everybody! I am Cactus Pete, the toughest hombre in these parts.
0: Costello hit that cuspidor from 25 feet.
3: You think that's good? Watch this.
5: You make fun of me, eh, hombre? Watch this.
3: I knew he couldn't top that one of mine. Sneaked in a floater on me.
0: Quick, Costello. Pull your gun on him, quick.
3: All right, get him up, Cactus Pete. Come on, I'm Sheriff Costello, and I'm arresting you for stealing Mrs. Niles' cattle.
5: You are very quick on the draw, senor.
3: Oh, I have short draws, yeah.
5: It is a pleasure to have such a beautiful gun pointed at my heart. All my life I have wanted a pearl-handled revolver. That is a beauty, senor. Do you mind if I look at it?
3: No, not at all. Here.
5: Thank you. You little fat fool. I've got your gun. Now stick him up. Give me your money, your watches, your rings. Thank you, senor. And adios to you, you little stupid sheriff.
0: Costello, why are you laughing? You stole all our money. You stole our jewelry. You even stole your gun.
3: Yeah, Abbott, but the joke is on him.
0: What do you mean?
3: Wait till he finds out that the gun ain't loaded.
6: Now hear about Lou with the final word.
0: Well, Costello, you acted pretty stupid with that cattle rustler tonight. I thought you said you knew how to handle a gun.
1: Oh, that was just for the program, Abbott. I'm really an expert with firearms. In fact, to prove it to you, if that gentleman sitting down there in the front row will step up on a stage, I'll shoot an apple off the top of his head.
7: No, no! Anything but that! It's murder! He'll kill us all! Let's go!
3: Wait a minute, you! Come here! Why do you always pick on me?
7: Because you're always trying to show off. I'll bet you don't know the first thing about chasing cattle rustlers. I'll bet you're scared to death of a bull.
1: Oh, no, I'm not. One time I was standing face to face with a charging bull. There he was, breathing fire, snorting and pawing the ground. Everybody was scared to death. But with one little word, I stopped that ferocious bull in its tracks.
7: You stopped that bull in its tracks with one word?
1: Mm-hmm.
7: What was it?
8: Good night, folks.
1: Good night, everybody in Patterson.
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When a dog bites a man, it's no news. 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

0: The dangerous age in a man is when he wants to start fixing things around the house. And the house we have in mind is at 79 Wistful Vista, the residence of Fibber McGee and Molly.
1: Now, let me see. What can I work on first? Oh, I know. I'll go up on the roof and put up a new aerial.
2: Oh, fine.
1: Well, what's the matter with that? We need one. If we don't fix that aerial, we might as well give up hope. Say nothing of Lum and Abner and Gildersleeve.
2: Oh, it's a wonderful idea, dearie, but why do you let it go for 3 years and then do it on a day when the roof is a solid sheet of ice?
1: How do you know the roof is icy? You been up there?
2: No, but I walked to the market this morning. I walked to the market.
1: Yeah?
2: And I did more fancy skating on my galoshes for free than Sonia Henney ever did for $10,000 a week.
1: Well, shucks, if I can't work on the air. Oh, I know. I'll fix that loose board on the back steps.
2: I fixed that 2 weeks ago, McGee.
1: You did?
2: I had to before Beulah caught pneumonia.
1: Well, that's a... How can anybody catch pneumonia from a wobbly step?
2: By doing a nosedive into a basket of wet laundry once a week. Poor Beulah, you know...
1: Well, I gotta do something. I just can't sit around. I got too much pent-up energy today. I'll tell you what. I'll put a new pane in the basement window.
2: Which basement window?
1: That one I busted last week when the handle flew off the hammer. I was using to hammer the hammer handle back on the other hammer.
2: The man put a new glass in that window day before yesterday, sweetheart.
1: Did he leave any putty laying around?
2: Well,
1: if he did, I can fix that hole in the plaster in the hall that I made when I was showing Doc Gamble how to swing a brassie.
2: That also has been repaired.
1: Oh, shucks.
2: Look, McGee, if you're so full of pep and vitality, why don't you...
1: Oh, I know. Tune the piano. I've always wanted to tune a piano. Help me take the top off the piano, Molly.
2: Oh, McGee, now, please. You're always wanting to tune the piano, and you don't know anything about tuning a piano.
1: Well, what's the matter? Don't you want me to do anything? You want me to just lay around the house like a bum?
2: Did you ever tune a piano?
1: No, but I've watched guys do it. It's a cinch. Just take the top off the piano, see? Then you turn a wrench on them little knobs while you tap on one key over and over and over and over.
2: Yes.
1: And when everybody rushes out of the house to get away from the noise, you put the top back on the piano and look around for the cigars.
2: Listen, you better stick to the mandolin, dearie. You couldn't stay on pitch shinnying up a pine tree.
1: Well, doggone it, I gotta have an outlet for all this energy. I got an urge to do something constructive. I want to build something for somebody.
2: Sit down and build yourself a lap. Here's a book of crossword puzzles. You can work on those.
1: No, sir, I'm too restless. I feel like I want... Hey, I... Oh, no. I can do that later.
2: What?
1: Take down the Christmas tree.
2: Now, don't be hasty about that, McGee. It's only the 23rd of January. We can tie some cherries on it and throw a Washington's birthday party.
1: Well, isn't there anything I can fix or build for anybody around here? I want to do something.
2: I can't think of anything, dearie. Maybe Beulah needs something done. Yeah. Oh, Beulah! Beulah!
3: Somebody bawl for Beulah?
1: Yeah, Beulah, you got anything needs fixing?
3: Yes, I sure have.
1: Mm-hmm.
3: My crystal needs a new wristwatch.
2: You mean your wristwatch needs a new crystal, Beulah?
3: No, ma'am. I dropped it in the snow this morning, ma'am, and all I could find of it was the crystal.
1: My gosh, that's too bad, Beulah. Was it valuable?
3: No, sir, not awful valuable anyway. It had a prescription engraved on the back of it to say... Presented to Wilbur T. Undertrig for 25 years faithful service in the employ of the Wistful Vista Surface Line.
2: Wilbur probably had to hock it to pay the rental on the tuxedo we wore at the banquet where they presented the watch to him, huh?
1: Where'd you get it, Beulah?
3: From Mr. Wilbur T. Undertrig, sir.
2: Didn't he like it, Beulah?
3: No, ma'am. He said, Beulah, he said, you keep this here tick-tock to remind you never to work for no public futility 25 years. He say when you get to that age, there's liable to close up the works and lay off the hands. Oh.
1: Well, I was just wondering if there was any odd jobs around the house I could do, Beulah. I'm full of energy today. Got a lot of pep. Muscles are jumping around like a bag full of frogs.
2: You got something for him to spend all that ambition on, Beulah?
3: Well, let me think, ma'am. Is you had any experience fixing washing machines, sir?
1: What do you mean, have I had any experience with them? I invented one. The McGee Modern Mangle with the built-in hanger-upper.
2: With the built-in what?
1: Hanger-upper. I designed a washer that washed clothes, wrung them out, and strung them on a line. Had a gadget that fed a clothesline into one side of it, then it pinned the clothes on the line and feed it out the other side through the window and out into the backyard.
3: Well, for goodness sake, Mr. McGee.
1: Sure.
3: That sure sounds like a wonderful idea. Thing like that, it sure make a monkey out of Monday.
2: Whatever became of this brainchild, McGee?
1: I'm still working on it. Designing a time clock attachment that'll bring the clothes back in after 8 hours and iron them.
3: You gonna sew buttons back on too, sir?
1: Well, Natch.
2: What's the matter with the washing machine, Beulah?
3: Bad manners, mostly, ma'am.
2: Bad manners?
3: Yes, ma'am. Every time you take the top off to look in, it slap you with a wet shirt.
1: Well, it can't be blamed for that, Beulah. That's the only way a washing machine can wave its arms.
2: And why should a washing machine wave its arms, Mr. Bones?
1: Well, my gosh. If you'd been frozen as long as washing machines have, you'd be pretty cold yourself.
3: Has she been frozen like a washing machine? Love that man and I'll fix it myself.
0: Billy Mills in the orchestra and Broadway Rhythm.

0: We might build a bookcase in the... Oh, we got a bookcase. I might tear out one wall of the dining room and build in a built-in china cabinet. No, not enough china. Now, let's see, I might...
1: For goodness sakes, dearie, stop pacing up and down. You got me as nervous as a 20-mule team with a Republican driver.
0: I can't help it, Molly. I got too much energy today. I'm trying to think of something constructive to do.
1: Why don't you clean out the hall closet?
0: I can't.
1: Why?
0: My mandolin's got a busted G-string.
1: Well, what's that got to do with it?
0: Everything. Whenever I clean out that hall closet, I come across my mandolin.
1: Yeah?
0: Naturally, I sit down in a few minutes and tear off a few selections.
1: Yeah?
0: Like Pretty Red Wing and Rachmaninoff's Prelude. Sounds awful with no G-string. Did you ever hear Rachmaninoff's Prelude without a... Well, I'm afraid that's not a proper question.
1: Yeah. I'm afraid you're right. Look, why don't you go shovel the snow off the... Oh, hello, Alice.
2: Hello, Mrs. McGee. Hello, Mr. McGee.
0: Oh, hi, Alice. Hey, you got any odd jobs of work you need done, kid? Something requiring superhuman energy, a keen intelligence, and a mass of muscle?
1: Such as sharpening a pencil, Alice, or winding a clock?
2: Well, I can't think of a thing, Mr. McGee, unless you want to put a hook on the inside of my bathroom door to hang a bathrobe on.
1: Why, McGee, you promised to do that a year ago. I never noticed that he hadn't done it, Alice.
0: Completely slipped my mind, girls, completely. Where do you hang your bathrobe now, Alice?
2: On the doorknob, but it drags on the floor that way.
0: Oh, my gosh, I can fix that easy enough. Bring me your bathrobe and a pair of scissors. See, the doorknob's about 36 inches from the floor. I'll cut 37 inches off your robe and it'll hang an inch clear. I don't know why you women can't think of these things. It just takes a little imagination.
1: Look, dearie, wouldn't it be simpler just to lower the bathroom floor about 3 feet?
2: Oh, no, Mrs. McGee. If the floor was lowered 3 feet, the cord of the ceiling light would be too high to reach.
0: Yes, yes, that's true, Alice. Of course, you could carry a flashlight, but it's awful hard to get batteries.
2: Oh, gee, I'm sorry to be so much trouble, Mr. McGee.
0: Oh, not at all, Alice, not at all. Happy to do anything to make you comfortable here. How's that north window of yours since I fixed it? Have any more trouble getting it open?
2: Oh, not a bit, Mr. McGee.
1: That's nice.
2: But now I can't get it closed.
0: Huh? Oh.
2: Maybe I'd better put that hook on the bathroom door myself.
1: Listen, I'll do it, Alice. Don't you worry about it.
0: Well, anyway, that isn't the kind of a trivial little job I'm looking for right now. I want to do something big, constructive. Something that will last.
2: Well, why don't you bake a cake, Mr. McGee? The other one you made lasted for weeks.
1: Oh. He wants to do something muscular, Alice.
2: Oh, I have just the thing. Are you strong in the shoulders and arms, Mr. McGee?
0: Why, Alice? What have you got that calls for simple brute force? Pure peasant strength.
2: My fountain pen. I can't get the cap off. I'll run up and get it.
0: Then that's child's play. What I need is something to work off this excess energy. I feel so strong, I frighten myself.
1: Really?
0: Why, I slapped myself silly just putting shaving lotion on my face this morning.
1: Well, until this sudden surge of physical strength fades away, pet, you'd better open doors and things with your left hand.
0: No, that's no solution, kiddo. I'm just as powerful with either hand. Matter of fact, I'm thinking of writing a book about that.
1: Entitled what?
0: Forever Amber, Dexter's. You get it? Amber, Dexter's, the pun involves...
1: Ain't funny, McGee.
0: No? I liked it because it was topical. A topical joke is always...
3: Hi, folks.
1: Hello, Mr. Wilcox.
0: Hi, Junior. Feel my muscle.
3: What?
0: Feel my muscle. My biceps. Ain't that marvelous? Just developed this morning.
1: It isn't quite so impressive when he hasn't got his shirt sleeves rolled up under his coat, Mr. Wilcox.
3: What have you been doing, pal? Signing up for a course of training with Charles Atlas?
0: Nope. Just reached a peak of physical perfection, Waxy. Muscles toned up, eyes clear as a bell, complexion ruddy, hair full of electricity.
1: Tummy full of wheat cakes?
3: Well, personally, I always feel that way.
0: Oh, yeah? Why, compared to me, Junior, you're a weakling. You're big and flabby. I'm the wiry type.
1: Wiry and well insulated.
3: Well, now that you've got it, what are you going to do with it?
0: Trying to find a job of work that'll work off a little energy, Junior. All the odd jobs around here are too trivial to monkey with. I got to use my muscles on something constructive. Hey, you know how to Indian wrestle?
3: Yes.
0: Swell. I'll Indian wrestle you for 50 cents.
3: Right. Here, Molly, here's my forfeit.
1: Now, wait a minute, boys. Leave us not have no assault and battery. This is just...
0: Oh, Indian wrestling ain't violent, Molly. Just a matter of balance and psychology. You ready, Junior?
3: Go.
0: Yup.
1: Watch it now.
3: Oh!
1: My goodness, McGee, how did you do that?
3: Oh.
1: Are you hurt, Mr. Wilcox?
3: Oh.
0: Gosh, I hope I didn't bust his arm. I don't know my own strength today. Get up, Junior. Here, let me help you up.
3: Oh, it's beautiful.
1: What on earth? What's beautiful?
3: This floor.
4: What have you got on it? Johnson's wax?
1: Why, yes, but...
4: Why, it's magnificent. See how the Johnson's wax brings out the beauty of the wood. Feel that protective film that seals the pores of the wood against dust and dampness.
0: Imagine that guy. Forfeit 50 cents and let you half kill him just to work in that plug for Johnson's wax. Junior, I'm amazed.
4: Glad to meet you. I'm Wilcox. I represent S.C. Johnson
1: yes,
4: and Son.
1: Yes, we know.
4: Makers of the finest protective waxes that money can buy. Johnson's wax is the favorite of housekeepers all over the world because it makes housework so easy.
0: Get up off the floor, Waxy.
4: Keeps the home so clean and sparkling, protects wood, leather, and enamel surfaces against...
0: Harlow, snap out of it. It's us, Fibber and Molly.
1: Say, he must have stunned himself when he fell. Mr. Wilcox.
4: Where am I?
0: You're in Racine, Wisconsin.
4: I am? Gee, I better tell the sales manager I'm here. Look, if you ever get to Wistful Vista, folks, look me up.
1: Well, for goodness sakes, did you throw him down that hard, McGee?
0: Nah, he was faking. That big lunkhead let me throw him on purpose. Where's his 50 cents?
1: Well, he absent-mindedly took it out of my hand when he left.
0: Absent-mindedly, my clavicle. And that sharpshooter never left...
1: Come in. Well, my goodness, Dr. Gannon.
5: Hello, Molly. Hello, migraine.
0: Migraine?
5: Yes, you go against it.
1: You better go easy with him, Doctor. He's as full of pepper as a Mexican blue plate. He wrestled Mr. Wilcox and threw him clear to Racine, Wisconsin.
5: He ought to be in condition. Every time he gets out of a chair, he wins a weightlifting contest.
0: Careful there, bone bender. Don't twit me today. I'm just in the mood to give you the old 1-2.
5: 1-2 is right, Sonny. One pass at me and you spend 2 weeks in the fracture ward. What goes with you anyway? How'd you get so healthy all of a sudden?
1: Well, he simply woke up with a vest full of chest, Doctor.
0: Terrific energy today, Doc. Old heart's got a beat like a slap bass.
5: Take off your shirt.
0: Nah, there you go again. Take off your shirt. Can't take a person's word for feeling good unless you drag out the old stethoscope and have yourself an organ recital.
1: He's all right, Doctor. Heavenly days, can't a man feel full of good cheer and ambition without being sick?
5: Not this little man. Anytime that sourpuss turns sweet, I reach for the fever chart.
0: Well, don't worry your old fat head about me, Quackjack. Trouble with you is you can't stand seeing anybody feeling healthy. For you, a full bottle of pills means an empty day.
1: Oh, I wouldn't go so far as to say that, McGee.
0: Well,
1: the doctor never treated you for anything you didn't have.
5: I treated him for $40 once, and he didn't have that for about 10 months.
0: And I still think you overcharged me on that, too. My gosh, $40. I only had that pneumonia in one lung.
5: And what a wonderful patient you were, too. The whole staff at the hospital hated to see you leave when you did.
1: Did they really, Doctor?
5: Yes, they wanted to toss him out on his gluteus maximus 10 days sooner. Now look, muscle-bound, just what are you planning to do to work off this magnificent burst of vitality?
0: I don't know, kid. Been trying to find some job around here that'd really be constructive. I'm in the mood to build something, to try and... Well, something that would... Hey, did I ever show you the plans I drew up for a jet-propelled bicycle?
1: You never even showed me, McGee.
5: And where are they?
0: Why, they're right here in the hall.
5: Well, there's the job you've been looking for, Lemonhead.
0: Gotta straighten out that closet one of these days.
3: The King's Men and the Oceana Roll.

0: McGee, did you straighten out the hall closet?
1: No, I just kicked the stuff back in. I didn't want to waste all this energy on a simple job like that.
0: Well, while you dream up something constructive to batter your biceps against, I'll go upstairs and do some mending.
1: Okay.
0: If you hear me scream, just ignore it. There's a hole in my thimble.
1: Ah, there goes a good kid. There isn't another wife in the world that'd put up with me, even if it was legal. The way she goes along with my little moods is one of the most... Come in, come in, come in.
2: Hi, mister.
1: Oh, hello there, Teeny. To what do we owe the pleasure of this visit to our humble abode?
2: What's an abode, mister? Hmm?
1: An abode is a house, sis. We call it that because it's about half paid for. That's a joke.
2: It was a pun, I bet you.
1: A pun? So what? You one of them highbrows that sneers at a pun because you didn't think of it yourself?
2: No, but my daddy says a pun is the lowest form of humor.
1: Oh, he does, baby. Mm-hmm. Well, he's probably one of them guys that thinks a hot foot is a priceless bit of wit. Mm-hmm. But you didn't answer my question, sis. Why aren't you in school?
2: Oh, school's closed on account of an epidermis of measles, I bet you.
1: Not epidermis, sis. Epidemic.
2: Mm-hmm.
1: Epidermis is skin.
2: Where do you think you get the measles, mister?
1: Touché.
2: Hmm?
1: I says touché, sis. That's a Spanish word meaning you got me, pal. Now, why aren't you out playing? It's a wonderful day.
2: Well, gee, mister, I couldn't find any of the kids, and the playground stuff is all put away for the winter, and I guess I didn't want to go see anybody in particular, so I came to see you.
1: Well, that's a very... Hey! You say the playground stuff is all put away for the winter?
2: Mm-hmm.
1: You like to play on trapezes and swingses and turning poles and stuff?
2: Gee, I love it, mister, but in the winter you can't...
1: Sis, I think you were sent here by Providence.
2: I was not. I bet you it was my own idea.
1: I mean, you're the answer I've been looking for. You got a big basement?
2: No, but my daddy says when I get to be middle-aged, I'll
1: have... No, no, no. I mean, in your house. You got room in your basement for some playground stuff?
2: Gee, sure we have, I bet you, but what you
1: Sis, mean... how would you like it if I built you a trapeze and a swing and a turning pole and some stuff right in your own basement?
2: Oh, gee, mister, that'd be super. Criminy, when are you going to do it, mister?
1: Right now, sis. Stand by while I gather up a load of tools.
2: Oh.
1: Now, let's see now. I'll need a hammer and a rope.

0: there, mister. Is that a ripsaw?
1: No, Teeny, this is a crosscut saw. What made you think it was a ripsaw?
0: On account you ripped your pants in four places with it.
1: You can't do this stuff without a few mishaps, sis. Now, let's see. Better put this brace right here. Ah, phew. Now, one more brace on this swing, it'll be all finished, sis.
0: Yeah.
1: And better 3 hours work I never did in my life.
0: You were just wonderful to do it, mm-hmm. mister. I take back everything my daddy ever said about you.
1: Believe me, these things are built in here to stay. You couldn't drag them out of here with a bulldozer. Now, let's see.
0: Hey, mister. Look what I can do.
1: Huh?
0: Looky, I can hang by my knees.
1: Well, that's very good, sis. I had a distant relative once that learned to hang by his neck.
0: For fun, mister?
1: No, for stealing a horse. Ah, there you are, Teeny. It's all finished. You now got a set of athletic equipment that ought to last you till you're 82.
0: Oh, gee, thanks ever so much, mister. Why are you so nice to me, hmm?
1: Oh, I don't know. I guess it's because you kind of remind me of my wife.
0: Oh?
1: Besides, it was a privilege, sis. All day long, I've been looking for a good constructive job like this. Something to use up my energy. And believe me, I did it. Whew, I've used up my energy for the next 7 weeks. Boy, am I tired. Whew.
0: Your shirt is wringing wet, mister.
1: Yeah, I know. Mm-hmm. Really worked up a sweat, didn't I?
0: Oh, you mustn't say that, mister. That is a nice.
1: Huh?
0: My teacher says horses sweat, men perspire, and women glow.
1: Oh. Now, you tell your teacher that when a man works like a horse, he can sweat if he wants to. Help me gather up these tools, will you?
0: Sure.
1: Oh, boy, that was really quite a chore,
0: mm-hmm,
1: sis.
0: I'll say it.
1: I hope you enjoy using the trapeze and the swing and stuff.
0: Oh, gee, I will, I betcha. Mm. I'm gonna ask my daddy if I can stay up late tonight and play down here.
1: Oh, you don't have to do that, sis. You'll have plenty of time to use it. This stuff is built to last. It'll be here a long, long time.
0: Yes, but we won't, I betcha.
1: Huh?
0: We're moving tomorrow. Oh, whoops. You dropped your screwdriver, mister.
2: If a man is known by the company he keeps, is a housekeeper known by the house she keeps? I'm sure you know better than I that the answer is yes. There are certain homes that just seem to have more charm than others, a friendlier gleam that you feel the moment you enter. 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
1: Don't be ashamed to send one dime, and don't be afraid to send 1,000.
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1: Good night.
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And can't we sit together and figure whether this is the right thing to do? I hate the thought of spending nights all alone, missing the thrill that once that we've known. 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

0: Yucca Puck. 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
1: Yahoo!

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1: No, Andy. 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
0: Gone.
1: Yuck, yuck, yuck, yuck.

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0: Gone.
1: Yuck, yuck, yuck, yuck, yuck, yuck.

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0: Fred, will you come up here and tell us a funny little story of Mersey Dotes and Dozy Dotes?
1: I know a ditty, nutty as a fruitcake, screwy as a goon, and silly as a loon. Some call it pretty, others call it crazy, but they all sing this tune. Mersey Dotes and Dozy Dotes, a little lambsy divey,

0: pears, he dotes a nose, he dotes a little amsy-divey, a kiddledy-divey too, wouldn't you? 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
1: Mersey dotes and dozy dotes and little amsy-divey.

0: Mersey dotes and dozy dotes and little lambsy divey, a kiddly divey too, wouldn't you? 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
1: Come on, boys and girls, let's all have a bit of fun with this. Let's all join in Mersey dotes. Here we go. Ready.

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Boys, this is Gene Krupa with the Jazz Trio, featuring Charlie Ventura on tenor sax and Georgie Walters on piano. We'd like to do two tunes for you, Dark Eyes and Wire Brush Stomp.

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1: Oh, if you want to say in a different way, I'm so in love with you. Say yiggity-o, ziggity-o, and yiggity-o, and yiggity-o, and yiggity-o, and yiggity-o, and yiggity-o, and yiggity-o, me too. 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

0: Hollywood, California, Monday, October 12th. The Lux Radio Theater presents The Curtain Rises, starring Ginger Rogers and Warren William, with Alan Mowbray and Viri Teasdale. Lux presents Hollywood. Our stars, Ginger Rogers, Warren William, Alan Mowbray, and Viri Teasdale. Our play, The Curtain Rises. Our guests, Doris Kenyon and Mrs. Leela Rogers, dramatic coach and mother of tonight's leading lady. Our producer, Cecil B. DeMille, and our director of music, Louis Silvers. To you who crowd our theater tonight, and to you millions whose theater is your home, greetings from Lux. This hour in Hollywood comes to you with the good wishes of the makers of Lux Toilet Soap, the pure white soap whose active lather and delicate perfume have made Lux Toilet Soap the favorite beauty care used by 9 out of 10 of Hollywood's leading stars and lovely women everywhere. And now, on with the show, ladies and gentlemen, that distinguished producer of screen and radio, Mr. Cecil B. DeMille.
1: Greetings from Hollywood, ladies and gentlemen. Just 444 years ago today, Christopher Columbus made good his promise to see America first. He discovered a new hemisphere, and we celebrate the occasion by discovering in Ginger Rogers a new star. It's true that Ginger has appeared in many pictures. She's the young woman of Fort Worth who came to the screen in Young Man of Manhattan. As a singer and dancer, she has few, if any, equals. Yet every time she asks a producer for a dramatic role, our young star is in the position of Christopher Columbus, who, as a young tar, was thrown off a ship because the captain swore he'd never be a sailor. Tonight, however, Ginger's ambition to play a straight dramatic role is fulfilled. We shall hear her as Elsa Carling in the Lux Radio Theater's drama, The Curtain Rises, by Benjamin Kay. Playing opposite Ginger is Warren William. When a youngster, Warren was the dashing hero who laughed at onrushing locomotives and snarling villains and consistently rescued lovely ladies in the early serial films. Graduating to the stage, he returned to pictures, played Julius Caesar for me in Cleopatra, and will be seen next in Go West, Young Man. He performs tonight in the role of Ronald Phillips. Alan Mowbray will be heard as Gregory Matthews and Viri Teasdale as Carol Stewart. And now, The Curtain Rises, on The Curtain Rises, starring Ginger Rogers and Warren Williams.

0: There's a gay party in progress at Carol Stewart's New York penthouse. The radio is turned on full blast, and the living room overflows with a noisy, good-natured crowd of merrymakers. Everyone seems to be having a grand time. Everyone except Elsa Colley. Elsa, a plain, awkward-appearing young lady in horn-rimmed glasses, stands in the foyer straightening her hat. There's the suggestion of a tear in her eyes. As she turns to leave, Carol Stewart comes from the living room.
1: What's the matter?
2: Nothing's the matter.
1: You've got your hat on.
2: I'm going home, Carol.
1: Home? But the party's just begun.
2: I know, but...
1: Wait a minute. Now, will you please tell me what this is all about?
2: Oh, it's nothing, Carol. Really, it isn't.
1: You've been sitting against the wall all evening. I haven't heard you say a word, and you didn't dance once.
2: Well, no one... I mean, I've got a headache, Carol. I don't feel like dancing.
1: Oh.
2: I'm sorry.
1: Well, I'll call Arnie.
2: Oh, no, don't bother. I can go home alone.
1: Don't be silly, Arnie. Brought you here.
2: I know, but he only did it because you asked him to, and I don't want to spoil his evening. And...
1: No, Elsa, stop it.
3: Hey, Carol, what goes on?
1: Stephen, come here. Elsa's going to leave.
3: Oh, that's too bad. You want me to call a cab?
1: No, we don't. I want you to find Arnie. Tell him to take Elsa home.
2: Really, Carol?
1: Go on, Stephen.
3: Oh, sure. Right back.
2: I could have gone home alone.
1: Of course, but why should you? Now, that's the trouble with you, Elsa. You always let men think they're doing you a favor.
2: Well, it was awfully nice of him to call for me.
1: I suppose you told him that.
2: Of course.
1: Oh, Lord.
2: Well, it was nice of him. He didn't want to bring me.
1: How do you know? Did he say so?
2: No, he didn't say anything.
1: Well, Stephen, Where's Arnie?
3: Oh, he's coming. He's talking to a couple of people and... Look, Elsa, can't you stay a little longer?
2: Oh, he doesn't want to take me home?
3: Oh, no, I wouldn't say that.
2: Oh, that's all right. I don't mind.
1: I'll speak to that low-down newspaper reporter. Where is he?
2: No, please, Carol. I'll go alone. Good night.
1: Elsa, wait.
2: Good night.
3: Say, was she crying?
1: If she wasn't, it's not your fault.
4: Well, here I am.
1: Just a wee bit late, Arnie.
4: The press is never late. Where's our little wallflower?
1: She's gone home.
4: Oh, yeah?
1: Well, you needn't look so pleased.
4: What's the matter with her?
1: She said she had a headache. The real reason is that she sat in that room for almost 2 hours and not one of you even so much as looked at her.
3: Oh, now, Carol.
4: My dear hostess, I brought the lady to your charming party. My responsibility ended there.
1: You might have spoken to her.
4: I tried that in the cab. Result? Terrible.
3: Arnie's right, Carol. The girl can't talk without blushing.
1: Oh, keep quiet. Elsa's one of the nicest girls I know.
4: Granted, but she's a prim little old maid.
1: Elsa isn't an old maid. She's younger than I am.
4: Being an old maid hasn't anything to do with age, Carol. Some girls are old maids at 18.
1: Oh, poor Elsa.
4: There you are. When you think of her, you say, poor Elsa. You're sorry for her.
1: Yes, I am. She's missing so much in life. Inside, she's so sweet and sympathetic and clever. And... Well, she is clever. Only somehow she doesn't know how to let it out.
4: Well, I suggest she learn how.
3: Gather ye rosebuds while you may.
4: Right. But first, she'd better take off those glasses.

0: Hello? What's the darling? Where have you been hiding? I haven't seen you for ages. You've taken a studio? But why? Of course I can come. Stephen? Yes, I can bring him. Arnie, too? Elsa, what is it, a party? Who? Gregory Matthews? You mean the actor? Well, I don't know. I'll try. Maybe Arnie can get him to come. Elsa, you've got me all excited. What's it all about? Well, I know, but... All right. All right, tomorrow at 9.
1: Carol, I'm awfully glad you came before the others. Well, what did you do with Stephen and Arnie?
0: They stopped by for Gregory Matthews.
1: Oh, then he is coming.
0: Arnie says so. A newspaper man can usually get what he wants from the theatrical profession. Well, so this is your studio.
1: Do you like it?
0: It's grand. What's the idea?
1: Oh, I have an income of my own. I can afford to have a place for myself.
0: But, Elsa, you have a lovely home, so that's not the reason.
1: Oh, Carol, my home has always been a prison. No, I don't mean that exactly. The prison was largely myself. First my outside self, and then my inside self.
0: Outside? Inside? What in the world are you talking about?
1: Look here, Carol. You're engaged to be married, aren't you?
0: Yes.
1: You love Stephen, and he loves you.
0: Yes.
1: He kisses you, doesn't he?
0: Of course.
1: Carol, do you know that I've never been kissed?
0: What?
1: Oh, I don't mean by my father or by my uncles or at silly parties. I mean by a man, a strange man.
0: Is that why you've taken this studio, in order to be kissed?
1: I thought you'd understand.
0: Oh, I'm sorry, dear. I didn't mean it that way.
1: Carol, you're the only one I can talk to. Please let me tell you.
0: Go on, dear.
1: Well, I know what's the matter with me. I'm not pretty. I never was. I have no charm for men. Even as a little girl, I used to see boys putting their arms around other girls and stealing kisses. Oh, I wanted that, too. I want it now.
0: But, darling...
1: I want romance, Carol. I want what every girl wants. Love, kisses, and the arms of a man around
0: but
1: her.
0: But what in the world has all this got to do with your taking a studio and Gregory Matthews?
1: Well, I want to see if I can't arrange to have Gregory Matthews give me lessons in acting.
0: Lessons in acting? But you surely don't expect to become an actress.
1: Well, no. But you see, I've seen all the plays that Matthews does. I know all the parts. I got the books and studied them. And I feel now that all I need is a little coaching.
0: Oh, I see. If you took lessons, you and Gregory Matthews could play all the love scenes together. Is that it?
1: Oh, Carol, really?
0: Now, don't tell me that's not the reason.
1: Well, maybe.
0: You've got a crush on Gregory Matthews,
1: I
0: haven't you?
1: I haven't. I mean, I don't know whether I have or not, but lessons in acting won't do me any harm.
0: Elsa, you're a fraud, but I can't say I blame you. It must be rather nice to be kissed by Gregory Matthews, especially when it's your first kiss.
1: Carol, am I wicked in thinking this way about it?
0: Mm-mm. Thinking isn't wicked.
1: I mean, it isn't wrong for me to plan this.
0: Oh, of course not. Yet I'm a little worried about one phase of it.
1: What's that?
0: Suppose the handsome Mr. Matthews gives you lessons, and you play scenes together, and you really fall in love with him. Won't you be letting yourself in for a lot of suffering?
1: I'll take that chance. At least I will have lived for a little while instead of going along as I am now, just nothing at all. I'm willing to feel hurt. Even pain is an emotion.
0: And that's why you're giving this party, to meet Gregory Matthews.
1: Yes. And now that it's here, I'm just a little nervous. I don't know how to explain it to him.
0: Oh, don't worry. You'll find a way.
1: But if I could speak to him alone...
0: Of course, darling. I'll get rid of the others. You leave it to me. You'll have Mr. Matthews all to yourself.
1: Oh, thank you, Carol. You're such a comfort. Won't you sit down, Mr. Matthews?
2: Thank you. But don't you think we'd better join the others?
1: Oh, no. I was telling Carol of something I particularly wanted to ask you, and she was good enough to arrange this.
2: Oh, indeed.
1: Yes. An actor's life must be such an interesting one, Mr. Matthews.
2: Yes, it is interesting, but it means work, more than you have any idea. Now, we actors have very little time to ourselves.
1: I think I've seen you in everything you've played.
2: So?
1: I like the play Late Blossoming best. That love scene in the orchard, after the soldiers have gone. Oh, it's so lovely.
2: Yes, it was a beautiful scene. You liked it, eh?
1: Oh, you play it magnificently.
2: Thank you, thank you. Now, a difficult scene with so many undercurrents of emotion, so many nuances, needs the most perfect timing. Later this season, I'm going to put on Romeo. And, of course, Juliet. I have always believed Romeo a splendid part for me.
1: Oh, yes, a lover. You play love scenes with such fire, such passion. Why, in Late Blossoming, when you kiss Dorina.
2: Yes, of course. And, Miss Carling, you said there was something you wanted to ask me.
1: Oh, well, I hardly know how to ask it, but... Mr. Matthews, I'd like to have you give me lessons in acting.
2: Lessons?
1: Oh, it wouldn't be difficult. You see, I've studied all your plays. I know all the parts by heart. I got the books and studied them.
2: But, Miss Carling, this is impossible.
1: Oh, I realize how busy you must be, Mr. Matthews, and, of course, the fee. I hate to talk about such matters to
2: Miss you, but... Miss Carling, please, this is very distressing. Don't you understand that I'm not to be hired?
1: Oh, of course. That's what makes it so difficult, to talk of a fee. But I wouldn't care what the fee is. I'd consider it a great favor.
2: It's not a matter of a fee or a favor, Miss Carling. I simply cannot entertain your suggestion, not for a moment. Yes, of course. And, Miss Carling, you said there was something you wanted to ask me.
1: Oh, well, I hardly know how to ask it, but... Mr. Matthews, I'd like to have you give me lessons in acting.
2: Lessons?
1: Oh, it wouldn't be difficult. You see, I've studied all your plays. I know all the parts by heart. I got the books and studied them.
2: But, Miss Carling, this is impossible.
1: Oh, I realize how busy you must be, Mr. Matthews, and, of course, the fee. I hate to talk about such matters to
2: Miss
1: you, but...
2: Miss Carling, please, this is very distressing. Don't you understand that I'm not to be hired?
1: Oh, of course. That's what makes it so difficult, to talk of a fee. But I wouldn't care what the fee is. I'd consider it a great favor.
2: It's not a matter of a fee or a favor.

0: Matter of a fee or a favor, Miss Carling. I simply cannot entertain your suggestion, not for a moment. Me, Gregory Matthews, give lessons? That's preposterous. Please consider this final.
1: Final?
0: I said final.
1: Oh, I'm sorry. Forgive me for taking up your time.
0: My dear girl, here, stop it. Stop it.
1: I can't.
0: But you must. I don't like to see a woman cry. I can't help it, but I don't feel like being a teacher.
1: And I can't help it if I feel like crying.
0: Well, there's something to that, of course. But tell me, does it really mean so much to you, this learning to be an actress?
1: Oh, yes, yes.
0: Well, I have a suggestion to make.
1: Yes?
0: Yes. Remember, it's only a suggestion. I'm not sure that could be done.
1: What is it?
0: Well, at the theater, we have what is called an understudy. You know, an actor who learns all the parts. Now, this understudy, what's his name? Phillips. Yes, Ronald Phillips. He's a very capable fellow. Of course, he hasn't my appearance or my ability. But he knows his business and he's quite poor. Understudies, you know, get little pay. I'm sure he'd be glad to give you some lessons and be very grateful for the fee. Well, what do you say, Miss Carling?
1: Well, do you think he'll come?
0: I will tell him that you are a very dear friend of mine, that I'm very much interested in you. Oh, don't worry, I will arrange it.
1: Then if he teaches me, and if I learn awfully well, then will you play one scene with me?
0: Yes, yes, yes, yes. When he tells me that you've learned how to act, I will play one scene with you. Now, shall we join the others?
1: Yes, Mr. Matthews. Thank you so much.
0: Well, come along, and for heaven's sake, put some powder on your nose.
2: Is this Miss Carling's studio?
3: Yes, sir.
2: My name is Ronald Phillips.
3: Oh, yes. Miss Carling's expecting you, sir. Come in.
2: Thank you.
4: Who is it, Anna?
3: Mr. Phillips, miss.
1: Oh, you may go, Anna. Oh,
3: yes, miss.
1: My name is Elsa Carling, Mr. Phillips.
2: How do you do?
1: It was nice of you to come so soon.
2: Well, not at all. Nothing's too much for a friend of Mr. Matthews.
1: Has Mr. Matthews explained everything to you? About the lessons, I mean.
2: Oh, yes. I don't believe I've ever seen you at the theater, Miss Carling.
1: Oh, I go to the theater very often.
2: I mean backstage with Mr. Matthews.
1: Oh, I see. No, I haven't been backstage. Mr. Matthews calls on me here.
2: Oh, yes, of course. I suppose you've seen him in all his roles.
1: Oh, yes. I think he's magnificent. You know, I know all of his plays by heart. You see, I've accomplished quite a little already.
2: Well, learning lines is a very small part of acting, Miss Carling. The least important part.
1: But I can't learn to act unless I know the lines, can I?
2: You can't learn to act unless you learn a lot of other things first.
1: Well, I don't understand.
2: No? Well, would you mind walking across the room for me?
1: Walk? You mean like this?
2: No, Miss Carling, not like that.
1: What's the matter?
2: Oh, forgive me, Miss Carling, but you have no poise, no balance. An actress must have poise. You don't take much exercise, do you?
1: No.
2: Well, you'll have to walk 1 hour every day, rain or shine, 1 hour steady, with head up and shoulders back.
1: But I don't like to walk.
2: Mr. Matthews told me that I was to give you lessons, so you'll have to walk 1 hour every day. After that, you will have bending exercises, stretching exercises, practicing facial expressions in front of a mirror, and vocal exercises for accent and enunciation.
1: I don't think I like your method.
2: No, perhaps not, but I'm sure you'll like the results.
1: Maybe.
2: That's the trouble with you amateurs. You think acting is the easiest thing in the world. You don't want to work.
1: But I'm not an amateur.
2: No, what are you then?
1: Oh, I'm sorry. I guess I'm just nothing at all.
2: Oh, no, don't go to the other extreme. I only want to see that you start right. There's a lot to learn, Miss Carling. For instance, do you know how many ways there are of saying ah?
1: Ah?
2: Yes, ah.
1: How many?
2: Hundreds. Look, I walk into a room. I'm cold. I see a cheerful fire. I say, ah, a fire. You hear? Ah.
1: Ah, yes.
2: Then somebody says something that I don't believe. Do I say, ah? No. I say, ah.
1: Ah.
2: Exactly.
1: Well, that's fun. Let me try one.
2: All right. You walk into the room. Your fiancé is there, in the arms of another woman. What do you say?
1: Ah.
2: No, that's disgust. We want anger.
1: Ah!
2: That's pleasure. You aren't glad, are you?
1: Oh, wait, let me try one more. I walk in.

0: Is that better?
1: Well, it'll have to do for now.
0: You know, I think I'm going to like this. Even the exercises and making faces at myself.
1: And the walking.
0: Oh, but you're going to walk with me. To show me how, I mean.
1: Well, the first lesson or two, yes. When you've learned to walk properly, then of course it won't be necessary for me to walk with you.
0: Oh, of course. But then the scenes. We will play scenes together.
1: Yes, certainly.
0: Shall we try one now?
1: Well, if you want to. Do you really know all of Mr. Matthews' plays by heart?
0: Oh, yes. Do you know the play Late Blossoming?
1: I am Mr. Matthews' understudy.
0: Oh, of course, but... Well, you know the scene in the orchard when the soldiers are about to leave and Dorina kisses him.
1: Oh, yes, that's a nice scene. That'll do as well as any other.
0: As well as any other? Well, that's the finest scene that Mr. Matthews plays.
1: Well, of course, the way he plays it with scenery and opposites Helena Dale, of course. It's beautiful. But here is a scene to run through without scenery and costumes. You see what I mean?
0: Oh, I'm sorry, Mr. Phillips. I didn't mean to be so in earnest about it. Would you rather play some other scene?
1: Oh, no, no. That'll do very well. We'll just take the end of the act. Are you ready?
0: Yes, I'm ready.
1: Dorina is by the fence, looking in the direction the soldiers have gone. Albert enters from the left. I see you. Dorina.
0: Albert, my darling.
1: Maybe you'd better take off your glasses for this.
0: Oh, excuse me. There.
1: Oh, that's fine. We'll start again. Dorina.
0: Albert, my darling.
1: A little quieter, I think.
0: Oh, yes, of course. Quieter.
1: We'll go on from there. Dorina, come here by the tree where we can't be seen.
0: But Albert... I saw you march away with the regiment.
1: They're resting on the other side of the hill. I slipped away. I had to see you just once again, my darling.
0: Albert, you shouldn't have come back. A little while ago, you went away. I cried, and then I stopped. But when you leave this time, I shall cry and never stop crying.
1: Miss Carling, don't be so nervous.
0: I can't help it.
1: But it destroys the feeling. You see, this is the scene leading up to the kiss.
0: Yes, I know.
1: Well, let's go on. If there be tears for every kiss you gave, and yet more tears, for every kiss that I'll be bringing you, you'll not have tears enough.
0: Meanwhile, there will be tears. Oh, why did you return in that 1 hour I should lose you twice? Courage, my love.
1: Yes, I know the line. Well, courage, my love. What if you lose me twice? What if we lose each other 20 times? A cloud may hide the sun, erase the moon, but they return in glory like our love. Was that a trumpet call?
0: Don't go. Don't go.
1: I must. One kiss.
0: One kiss.
1: And then farewell.
0: One kiss.
1: I take it now, my love. What? Here. Yeah, Miss Carling, Miss Carling. Good Lord, she's fainted.

0: In just a moment, we continue with The Curtain Rises, starring Ginger Rogers and Warren Williams. Right now, let's go down to the colorful Mexican Quarter between Hollywood and Los Angeles, an after-hours mecca for all who work in moving pictures. Here, two extra girls meet.
1: Where's Bill, Sally? And didn't Jack and Loretta come with you?
2: Oh, Bill's over there, buying me a Mexican lollipop. Jack's around here somewhere, but he's alone.
1: Oh, that's funny. You know, it seems to me Jack hasn't been giving Loretta much time lately.
2: No, he hasn't. Loretta's in the dumps about it, too. And you know, it's really her own fault.
1: Somebody ought to give her a tip about her complexion, that's what. Anybody that ever worked in pictures would tell her what to do.
0: Just a simple thing like the right complexion care can mean the difference between popularity and loneliness. Any girl who has a really lovely complexion is attractive. But unfortunately today, there are all too many girls who have cosmetic skin, enlarging pores, dullness, tiny blemishes, simply because they don't remove stale cosmetics, dust, and dirt thoroughly. Lux Toilet Soap guards against this danger. You can use powder and rouge as much as you like if you depend on the active lather of this fine soap to remove them thoroughly. Why don't you try Lux Toilet Soap, the beauty care of 9 out of 10 lovely screen stars? And once again, Mr. DeMille.
3: We continue The Curtain Rises with Ginger Rogers, Warren William, and an all-star cast. It's 3 months later. The dramatic lessons have proceeded regularly. And under the instruction of Ronald Phillips, Elsa has become a new person. Gone is the old timidity and awkwardness. And in its place, a newfound gracefulness and ease. Carol, Elsa's friend, is astonished at the change.
4: Darling, turn around and let me look at you.
5: Am I really so different?
4: Different? Elsa, it's miraculous.
5: You mean the dress?
4: Yes, even the dress. I've never seen you look so chic, but it's everything about you. You're so fresh, so vital, so youthful.
5: Arnie Saunders says I even walk and talk differently.
4: Arnie Saunders? Has he been here?
5: Oh, he drops in once in a while.
4: I see. By the way, what happened to your glasses?
5: Oh, I never wear them anymore. Since I've been taking lessons from Arnold Phillips, I've discovered I can really see quite well without them. It's funny, isn't it?
4: Yes. This Mr. Phillips doesn't happen to be understudy to a magician.
5: No. He's still working for Gregory Matthews. Understudy and assistant stage manager.
4: I suppose Matthews drops in also?
5: No. I haven't seen him since the night you were all here.
4: Well, but you're getting yourself ready for him.
5: Am I?
4: Aren't you?
5: Honest, Carol, I haven't even thought of Gregory Matthews lately.
4: You haven't? Then what are you going on taking lessons for?
5: Well, they've done me a lot of good, haven't they?
4: Yes. But that wasn't the purpose when you started. It was all to lead up to a kiss. Tell me, Elsa, this understudy, does he ever kiss you?
5: Oh, yes, whenever the scene calls for
4: mm-hmm.
5: it.
4: Who selects the scene?
5: Well, you see, we go through our exercises and then we just pick some scene and run through it.
4: And he kisses you?
5: Yes.
4: Well?
5: Well, it's very nice.
4: Such enthusiasm about a kiss.
5: What did you expect me to do?
4: Faint?
5: I did.
4: What?
5: I did, the first time he kissed me.
4: Now, wait a minute. I think I'm beginning to understand. The way you look, the way your eyes shine. So that's it. And I thought it was all from the lessons.
5: It is.
4: How you must look forward to them.
5: I do. Carol, every lesson is like going to a play. It's an adventure. Before Ronald arrives, it's just as if I were sitting in the audience before the play begins. And then he rings the doorbell, and the curtain rises.
4: Elsa, you're in love with him.
5: Is it love to be on pins and needles until he arrives?
4: Yes, that's love.
5: And is it love to feel all empty when he's gone?
4: Yes, that's love, too.
5: Well, I seem to have all the symptoms, don't I?
4: Not all of them, but it's a good start. Funny, I had the idea all along that it was Gregory Matthews.
5: But I've told you I haven't seen Gregory Matthews.
4: That's just it. You've been playing all these love scenes with Ronald. Perhaps if you saw Matthews again, you'd find that it was he after all.
5: Do you really think so?
4: I don't know. You started with a crush on Matthews. Tell me, Elsa, has Ronald told you that he loves you?
5: Well, that's it.
4: That's what?
5: I haven't the slightest idea whether he loves me or not.
4: He kisses you, doesn't he?
5: Yes, but it's all in the acting scenes.
4: Well, you kiss him, don't you?
5: Yes, but he probably thinks that's acting, too.
4: Doesn't he say anything?
5: Yes, but it's always about lessons.
4: Oh, that's bad.
5: But sometimes I've noticed he just stands and looks at me.
4: Ah, that's good. Do you still pay for your lessons?
5: Yes.
4: That's bad.
5: But he never asks me for it.
4: Ah, that's good. You know what I think, Elsa?
5: No, what?
4: Over at the theater, they all look up to Matthews as a sort of god.
5: Well?
4: That includes Ronald Phillips. And don't forget that it was Matthews who sent him here to give you lessons. Maybe he thinks you're Matthews' fiancé.
5: Oh, Carol!
4: Well, you look pleased.
5: Oh, what a thrill that anyone should think that I was Gregory Matthews' fiancé.
4: Well, please make up your mind whose fiancé you want to be, Matthews or Phillips.
5: Oh, Carol, I thought you'd know.
4: No, I don't know, and I don't think you do either. Now, look here, Elsa. If your Ronald thinks you're engaged to Matthews, naturally he wouldn't dream of making love to you.
5: How loyal he is.
4: Loyalty fiddlesticks. We've got to get that idea out of his head.
5: But how?
4: That's up to you. Is he coming here this afternoon?
5: Oh, yes, he comes every afternoon.
4: Uh-huh. Well, get him talking about Matthews. Try to find out what's in his mind.
5: And then?
4: And then show him what's in your mind, if you know what's in your mind.
5: Yes. Only...
4: Only what?
5: I was just thinking, isn't it a shame that I never got to play a scene with Gregory Matthews?

0: Come in, Mr. Phillips. You're late this afternoon.
1: Sorry. We've been having the final dress rehearsal of Romeo and Juliet. I won't be able to stay very long.
0: Then there won't be any lesson today?
1: Well, a short one.
0: Oh. You know, I've worked out a new way of saying ah.
1: Really?
0: Mm-hmm. Would you like to hear how it goes?
1: Very much.
0: Well, a girl has just had a quarrel with her lover. You're the lover, see, and you've just gone out of that door saying that you'll never be back. The girl is heartbroken, and she goes over there and sits down and cries. Now, the lover has changed his mind and comes back through the open door, and he stands as you are standing, looking at the girl. She jumps to her feet, rushes over, and throws herself into his arms and kisses him, like this. Well, how was that?
1: Very good. But what about the ah?
0: Oh, the girl would probably forget all about that.
1: Yes, of course she would.
0: But didn't I do it well?
1: The pantomime, yes. But it lacked a little sincerity. The feeling is improving, but...
0: Oh, you're always saying that.
1: No, but it's true. It's the same when we play Romeo and Juliet. In that other play we did yesterday, the scene where the princess meets her lover.
0: Oh, you mean, when you are gone, I cannot move my lips except to breathe your name. And, oh, my love, when you are here, they are in dreamless sleep until you waken them upon your own.
1: Yes, that's exactly what I mean. Can't you see? You're just saying words. There's no lover standing before you.
0: Well, I tried it last night when I was alone, and it seemed to go all right.
1: Look, forget all about me. Close your eyes. Now picture your lover before you. Picture the man you love more than anyone else in the world. Now, again.
0: When you are gone, I cannot move my lips except to breathe your name. And, oh, my love, when you are here, they are in dreamless sleep till you waken them upon your own.
1: Yes. Yes.
0: Did you like it?
1: Glorious. It's incredible what you've learned in 3 months.
0: You're really pleased with me?
1: Pleased with you? Of course I am. Soon there won't be anything left for me to teach you.
0: Oh, no. You mustn't say that.
1: I beg your pardon?
0: Well, I mean, I'm sure there will always be something for me to learn. I'll never know as much about the theater as you do.
1: No, about the theater, perhaps not, but voice, technique. You could step on the stage tomorrow.
0: Oh, marvelous. Have you told that to Mr. Matthews?
1: No, I haven't.
0: Why not?
1: Why, I have never discussed you with Mr. Matthews.
0: That's strange. I think he'd be interested in how I was getting along.
1: Haven't you been keeping him informed?
0: Why do you say that?
1: Oh, I'm sorry. I merely thought that...
0: What? What were you thinking?
1: I was thinking we aren't getting on with our lesson. You'll never learn to act this way.
0: Maybe I'm learning something else.
1: Shall we do the exercises now?
0: If you want. Why don't you like to talk about Gregory Matthews?
1: What? Who said I didn't?
0: But you never do.
1: Gregory Matthews is a splendid actor and my employer. I have a great respect for him. We'll try the R-E-A exercise first.
0: All right. R-E-A. R-E-A. R-E-A. Does Mr. Matthews do this every day, too?
1: Of course. Speaking is like singing. The throat must be kept open and free. Now, the may, me, my, mo, moo.
0: May. Me. Do I do that as good as Gregory Matthews?
1: You can't do anything as good as Gregory Matthews. My.
0: My. You needn't be quite so loyal to him.
1: That isn't loyalty, that's a fact. Mo.
0: Mo. There's some things more important than facts.
1: What?
0: Mother facts. Moo. Excuse me. Hello? Yes? Oh, he's here. It's for you, the theater.
1: The theater? Oh. Hello. Oh, hello, Mr. Matthews. Yes. What? How? What happened to her? Good Lord. Well, what about Geraldine Day? What? Well, I don't know who... Yes, I do. I do know someone. Elsa Carling.
0: What is it?
1: Shh. I said Elsa Carling. Of course she can. Listen to me. She can do it. She knows it backwards. I know she can.
0: What can I do? What can I do?
1: Be quiet. Hello. Hello, I'll bring her right over to the theater. Right away. Goodbye. Get your hat.
0: Your hat.
1: Our leading lady has been taken sick, and her understudy can't be found.
0: But what has that got to do with me?
1: It's got everything to do with you. Don't you understand? They can't find a leading lady who knows the part. You know it. You're going to play it.
0: Play what?
1: Romeo and Juliet with Gregory Matthews.
2: 3 minutes. Curtain going up in 3 minutes.
0: Carol, this is awful. I can't play Juliet. I can't.
3: Stand still. Now, Elsa, listen to me. You've got the chance of a lifetime.
0: I won't do it.
3: You've got to. You can't let Gregory Matthews down.
0: Oh, yes, I can.
3: All right, but what about yourself?
0: What do you mean?
3: Don't forget the purpose of your lessons. Matthews will hold you in his arms and tell you that he loves you. He'll kiss you.
0: He won't. I won't let him.
3: What?
0: Not in front of all those people.
3: But it's in the play.
0: I don't care.
4: Miss Carling, are you ready?
0: No.
3: Mr. Matthews, she said she won't go on.
4: Won't go on, but she must.
2: Curtain going up, curtain going up.
4: Hold it, hold it. Miss Carling, you've got to help us. Come out in the wings.
0: I won't.
4: Well, I can't start to play Romeo unless I know whether I have a Juliet.
0: Well, why don't you get someone else?
4: Miss Carling, listen, I'm pleading with you. I, Gregory Matthews.
0: Oh, if I only had a chance to think.
4: There's no time to think. You've got to act. Come on, will you come or do I have to carry
0: Mr.
4: you?
0: Mr. Matthews.
4: Come on.
0: No, no, no. Put me down. Put me down. I can't do it. I'll die. I know I'll die.
4: Well, of course you will. Juliet always dies, but not until the last act.
5: Oh, Romeo, Romeo, wherefore art thou Romeo? Deny thy father and refuse thy name. Or, if thou wilt not, how if, when I am laid into the tomb, I wake before the time that Romeo comes to redeem me? There's a fearful point. Then I'll be brief. Oh, happy dagger, this is thy sheath. There rust, and let me die.
0: Thank you, thank you.
4: Outside, everyone. Miss Carling must rest. Outside.
6: I want the story, Elsa. Exclusive.
0: Yes, Arnie.
3: Not now, Arnie. Leave her alone.
6: Miss Carling.
0: Oh, Mr. Phillips.
6: May I congratulate you? You were wonderful.
0: Oh, thank you.
4: One of the finest Juliets I have ever seen. 11 curtain calls. 11. Elsa, you were magnificent.
0: From you, Mr. Matthews, that's a great compliment.
4: Yes, but in our love scenes, you turned away.
0: Did I? I'm sorry.
3: I think she'd better rest, Mr. Matthews.
4: Why, of course, of course. Come here, my dear.
0: Yes?
4: Let me look at you. You're beautiful, Elsa.
0: Oh, Mr. Matthews.
4: Beautiful. The world is at your feet, my child. You will go on, onward and upward, and the stars shall ring with the name of Elsa Carling.
0: Please, I
4: ask no part in your new world, my dear. Only to be remembered occasionally as a humble mime who recognized your genius and gave it its rightful place. Just this I ask. This and a reverent kiss from your most reverent admirer.
0: No, please, not now. Let me go.
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0: Oh, no.
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3: 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She's fainted again.
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0: Ginger Rogers as Elsa Carling, Warren William as Ronald Phillips, and our all-star cast return to the microphone shortly in the concluding scenes of The Curtain Rises. The mother of tonight's star, Mrs. Leela Rogers, today directs at RKO Studios, the only little theater of its kind. While this theater produces plays for the public, it is maintained as a dramatic training school, which every new player under contract to RKO must attend for a year. Our talk tonight contains an important announcement to all theaters and theatergoers. Ladies and gentlemen, a writer, director, and mother, Mrs. Leela Rogers.
1: Thank you, Mr. DeMille. We have a little theater on the lot at the RKO Studios where we produce plays with our young contract players because we feel that it is in the theater the inexperienced player will get the experience they need for their motion picture work. Here we forget film technique and produce a drama exactly as in a legitimate theater, right down to the grease paint. And by the way, when the performance is over, that grease paint is removed with Lux toilet soap. Oh, yes, Lux is the official toilet soap of our little theater, just as it is in the star's dressing room on the lot. And now for the announcement Mr. DeMille referred to. Mr. S.J. Briskin, production chief of RKO Studios, has selected the Lux Radio Theater over which to announce to the little theaters, stock companies, and legitimate theaters throughout the United States that he will lend to them, for their productions, any of our young contract players, when available, as guest stars to appear for 1 or 2 week engagements without charge. Mr. Briskin makes this offer because it is from the theaters that motion pictures have secured so much material and talent in the past. The motion picture industry has even been accused of destroying the legitimate theater, robbing it of its talent. This need no longer be a problem. In your theater, our player will get the training he needs, and the legitimate theaters will receive an impetus of new life by being able to announce an engagement of a Hollywood actor or actress. So Mr. Briskin asks you to file your application for one of our players at his office in Hollywood, addressing him, Mr. S.J. Briskin, B-R-I-S-K-I-N, Production Chief, RKO Studios, Hollywood, California. Thank you, and good night.
0: Good night to the audience. And I congratulate RKO on the splendid effort to aid the stage. The Curtain Rises, starring Ginger Rogers and Warren William, with Alan Mowbray and Viri Teasdale. Elsa's night of triumph ended when she fainted in Gregory Matthews' arms. The following morning, her studio room has the semblance of a florist shop, and as she reads her telegrams of congratulation, Anna enters carrying 2 more bouquets.
2: More flowers? Let me see quick. Oh, with love from Gregory Matthews. Oh, dear, who's the other one from?
3: Mr. Arnie Saunders.
2: Oh, Arnie. Anna, are you sure nothing came from Mr. Phillips?
3: Not a thing, miss.
2: See who it is, Anna.
3: Yes, miss. Good morning, Anna. Oh, come in, Miss Stewart.
2: Carol!
4: Hello, darling.
3: My, look at all the flowers. How are you feeling?
2: All right.
3: Did you see the papers?
2: Yes. The critics were awfully nice to me. Except one or two. They said I was competent.
3: Oh, you're getting touchy. You mustn't mind that. You were grand. You've no idea how natural it all sounded.
2: Carol, do you really think I could be an actress?
3: Of course. You were one last night, weren't you?
2: Yes, but... Oh, I don't know.
3: You did it once. You can do it again.
2: I wonder. Oh, it's marvelous to act. To hear the audience applaud as they did last night. It was thrilling.
3: The afterpiece was even more thrilling.
2: What afterpiece?
3: Your little scene with Gregory Matthews in the dressing room. The kissing sequence.
2: Oh, that.
3: What do you mean, oh, that? When he kissed you, you fainted dead away.
2: Oh, I was excited.
3: I should say you were.
2: Oh, not because he kissed me. It was a general excitement. I was nervous and tired and wrought up, that's all.
3: Then his kiss didn't mean anything to you?
2: Not that.
3: So it's Mr. Phillips again.
2: Again?
3: What do you mean? You know Ronald's place in the theater is fixed. He's an understudy. You may go up like a rocket. Do you think you can go on taking lessons from him?
2: Of course. Ronald knows so much more than I do.
3: He may have other ideas about that.
2: I don't understand you.
3: Elsa, if it's a career that you're after, then everything is all right. But if what you want is love, then I'm sorry you made such a success last night.
2: I don't agree with you at all. I'm sure Ronald is very proud of me, and We can go right on with our lessons just like before.
3: For how long?
2: Oh, I don't know. I feel much more confident now.
4: Oh, good morning.
5: Good morning, Wendy.
2: It's Arnie and Stephen.
6: Hello, Elsa. I've tried to keep this news hawk out, but he's too persistent.
2: That's all right.
5: It better be. You know the power of the press, my girl. Now, what about that story?
2: Oh, not now. I can't concentrate yet.
5: All right, then. What about having dinner with me?
2: I can't.
3: Oh, let her alone, Arnie.
5: Now, don't give me that, my girl. This is the greatest story of the year. Unknown girl makes good.
2: Please don't, Arnie. That was only a freak performance. I'm only taking lessons.
6: You mean to say you're going to go on taking lessons?
2: Of course.
5: Well, I'll say that little professor of yours knows how to teach. Let me print this story and all the girls in New York will be crazy to take lessons from him.
2: No, Arnie, you mustn't.
5: Why not?
3: Because it would give her a lot of publicity which she doesn't want.
6: But I thought publicity is just what an actress needs.
2: But I'm not an actress. At least not yet. I'm not even sure that I want to be.
5: Well, that makes a good story, too. May I print that?
2: No.
7: Good morning, good morning.
2: Oh, come in, Mr. Matthews.
7: Thank you. I had to drop by and see how you were feeling, Miss Carley.
2: Oh, I'm fine this morning. You know everyone here, don't you?
7: Of course,
2: good
7: of course. How are you doing, Miss Stewart? Well, my Juliet. Wasn't she perfect, Mr. Saunders?
5: Swell.
7: Everyone is talking about her. And what did you think of me?
5: Okay.
3: I thought you were a superb Romeo, Mr. Matthews.
7: Thank you, thank you. It's my favorite role, you know. All romance and fire. Ah, those magnificent lines. That man Shakespeare. How well he understood what we actors need.
3: Don't you think Elsa was marvelous in the balcony scene?
7: Charming, charming, yeah. How was my voice in that scene, Mr. Saunders?
5: Yeah.
7: What did you say?
5: Yes.
7: Yes. A difficult scene, that. You see, I am talking up. The head is thrown back and the throat muscles are constricted. That is where technique comes in.
2: And you really think I came through all right?
7: Yes, marvelous, marvelous. Really, I couldn't believe it.
2: I told you I was going to work hard.
7: Yes, but it's almost a miracle that you performed in so short a time.
3: Oh, Elsa loves to study.
7: Miss Carling, do you remember what I said the first time you spoke to me about this?
2: What do you mean?
7: Well, I told you I would not give lessons to anyone regardless of what they offered me. Well, I have changed my mind. From now on, I will be your teacher.
8: Oh, that's great.
2: But what about Mr. Phillips?
7: Oh, that's all right. After all, it was I who sent him to you to teach you the first principles. But you are past that now.
2: But he's worked so hard, it doesn't seem fair to suddenly cut off the lessons he's been giving.
7: Well, don't let that worry you. I can get him other pupils, and after I finish teaching you, we will play many plays together. Someday we will play Late Blossoming. Do you remember that exquisite scene of the orchard under the apples at the end of Act One?
2: Oh, yes, but I don't think I'd like to play that scene, Mr. Matthews.
7: Do you know, the very first day I met Miss Carling, I knew she had talent. But when I spoke to Phillips, I said, Phillips, I have a little friend I want you to give lessons to. Who knows, perhaps we may make an actress of her someday.
2: You said that to Ronald Phillips?
7: Why, of course. You know, he has his pride, too. To just ask him to become a teacher to a wealthy girl, well, that might not have gone down so well. And now you see how you have justified all that we've done for you.
9: Oh, come in, Mr. Phillips.
2: Mr. Phillips.
8: Oh, excuse me. I didn't know you were entertaining.
2: Oh, that's all right. Really, it is.
7: Why, of course, Phillips. Come in. We are glad to see you.
8: Good morning.
3: Good morning.
8: How are you?
2: Well, are you proud of your pupil, Mr. Phillips?
8: I said so last night. You give an astonishing performance.
7: Phillips, I congratulate you as much as I have Miss Carling. You have justified everything that I've said about you.
8: Thank you, Mr. Matthews. That's high praise.
6: Let me add my congratulations, too.
3: And mine. You teach well, Mr. Phillips. Just to think of our Elsa becoming a star overnight, thanks entirely to you.
8: Well, that's very kind of you, but I think you're giving me entirely too much credit. And if you'll permit me to say so, to Miss Carling, too. She isn't a great actress yet.
6: Oh, I thought Elsa gave a beautiful performance.
3: So did I.
7: Oh, now, don't take Phillips too seriously. You know, a little professional jealousy.
8: No, Mr. Matthews, there's no professional jealousy. I'm trying to be completely honest with Miss Carling. You wouldn't have me do otherwise, would you?
2: No, of course not. But Mr. Matthews thinks I did very well.
7: I certainly do. And you know what I've promised her, Phillips? That from now on, I will take her lessons myself.
8: Yes, I expected that.
2: No, if there are to be more lessons, Mr. Phillips will give them.
8: I'm afraid that'll be impossible. You see, I am leaving this morning for Chicago.
2: What?
7: Chicago?
8: Yes, I'm opening there in a new play. I've got a very good part, and I couldn't pass it up.
7: May I ask when you made this decision?
8: Well, the part was offered to me several weeks ago, but I preferred to stay in New York. However, I've changed my mind.
7: Well, of course, that is very unexpected. But that is the life of the theater. But have no fear, my dear fellow. After all the training you've had with me, you will make good there. I know you will.
8: You don't have to be patronizing, Mr. Matthews. I am no longer a member of your company.
7: But my dear Phillips.
8: And I'm not your dear Phillips.
7: But what in the world has got into the fellow? You'd think we were mortal enemies. Just because you're leaving the company, there's no reason why you should act like an angry schoolboy.
8: No, I'm sorry. Will you excuse me, Miss Garling? I haven't much time.
2: You're going now?
8: I'll have to. I'm catching the 11:20 for Chicago.
2: Then our lessons are over?
8: Well, for the present. Perhaps someday. Goodbye, Miss Garling.
2: Goodbye.
7: What an extraordinary young fellow.
2: He's gone.
7: Yes, well, I shall have to get myself a new understudy.
3: Elsa, come and sit down.
2: He's gone, and I still don't know.
7: Don't know what?
2: I don't know.
7: My dear girl.
2: But I'm going to find out. Anna! Anna!
3: Elsa, what are you going to do?
2: Don't stop me now. Where is that girl? Anna! Anna!
9: Did you call me?
2: Anna, pack my bags, all of them, and my trunk.
3: Elsa!
9: He's gone.
2: Did you hear me, Anna? Hurry, I've got to leave right away.
3: Elsa, where are you going?
2: To Chicago on the 11:20.
4: Here you are, sir. Section 14.
8: Leave the large bag down here.
4: Yes, sir.
8: Here you are.
4: Thank you, sir. Thank you.
2: Hello.
8: Why, Miss Carling, what are you doing here?
2: I came down to say goodbye.
8: Well, that's awfully nice of you. Won't you sit down?
2: Thank you. It makes me sad to see you going.
8: It makes me sad, too.
2: I'll miss the lessons. They were fun, weren't they, Ronald?
8: They were more than fun. Each lesson was another step in the painting of a portrait.
2: You were the artist, Ronald.
8: I helped, that's all. But now that it's finished, what more is there to say?
2: You've been wonderful in all that you've taught me. No one could have made me act the way you did. Ronald, I don't think I want to go on the stage again.
8: Yes, yes, you go on. Onward and upward. With Gregory Matthews helping you, why shouldn't you reach the top?
2: Tell me, Ronald, why did you suddenly make this decision to leave New York?
8: I've already told you.
2: But you said you wanted to stay here, and suddenly this morning you decide to leave. Has it anything to do with last night?
8: I'd rather you didn't ask that.
2: But it's something I've got to know.
8: Last night I saw him kiss you. I knew I couldn't stay here any longer.
2: But, Ronald, that didn't mean anything.
8: No, it looked like it did.
2: Ronald, don't tell me you were jealous.
8: Before I go, I want to tell you something. We may never meet again, and perhaps that's why I'm telling you. I love you. For weeks I've loved you. In the scenes we played, when I held you in my arms, it wasn't the teacher, it was me. And when you kissed me in those scenes, I know it meant nothing to you, but I'd leave with my heart singing.
2: You love me?
8: I'll never stop thinking about you as long as I live. I'll never stop seeing you in my dreams and hearing your voice in every other voice.
2: Ronald, I love you, too.
8: You love me?
2: Of course. Why didn't you tell me all of this before?
8: But I thought you and Gregory Matthews...
2: Oh, Ronald, darling, please stop being an understudy.

0: curtain falls and the curtain rises. But Ginger Rogers will be heard again in just a moment. One of the few who have twin careers, both of them successful, is Doris Kenyon. Her work in motion pictures is only an interlude in a busy career as a singer. Given her first stage role by Victor Herbert, Miss Kenyon in films has played opposite John Barrymore, Rudolph Valentino, and George Arliss. Since the passing of her husband, Milton Sills, she's divided her activities between the screen and the concert stage. You'll see her next in Paramount's new picture, Along Came Love. And now, just 1 hour before her departure on another concert tour, she sings for us. Ladies and gentlemen, Miss Doris Kenyon.
1: Thank you, Mr. DeMille. My song tonight will be in memory of Victor Herbert. I'll sing Thine Alone from his operetta, Eileen.

0: Thank you, Doris. And just one question before you go. Since your return from abroad, have you noticed any change in Hollywood?
1: Yes. I'm delighted to find the motion picture producers more receptive to something I've hoped would come to pass ever since the advent of music on the screen, and that is the introduction of grand opera in films. Perhaps when I return from my trip, the first opera will have been chosen. I'm leaving now, and you can be assured my trunk contains plenty of Lux toilet soap. I've found that a lovely complexion is just as important before a concert audience as it is before a camera. To you, Mr. DeMille, to Lux, and to its radio theater, my thanks, congratulations, and good night.
0: Good night, Doris. Perhaps we'll meet in grand opera. The music you're hearing is from Ginger Rogers' current picture, Swing Time, and gives me an opportunity I'm going to take advantage of right now. Miss Rogers, may I have this dance?
2: Why, Mr. DeMille, so sweet of you to ask me.
0: So brave of you to accept. Let's dance closer to the microphone. People are entitled to hear what we say. What's your next picture going to be?
2: Stepping Toes.
0: Stepping Toes? Ginger, you're making me self-conscious. What follows that?
2: Mother Carries Chickens. And that will be quite a change for me. No songs or no dances. Dancing, you know, can be pretty hard work sometimes.
0: All right. I can take a hint. I can take it. Let's set this one up.
2: Oh, no, dancing isn't that hard.
0: Gary Cooper lost 8 pounds working for me in the Plainsman. He never danced once.
2: How did he do it? Running away from Indians?
0: No, running after them. You ought to see the Indians. They're just skin and bones.
2: Well, I'm telling you, the vanishing red men would vanish faster if they had to rehearse the way Fred Astaire and I do. Every number we dance is preceded by about 30 hours of rehearsal. That's quite a strain, but I love it. As soon as Mother Carries Chickens is done, I hear rumors that I'm going to do a film in Technicolor. At least I hope so. And now, Mr. DeMille, may I thank you and Lux Soap for a very delightful evening.
0: Thank you for a delightful performance and the dance.
3: Thank you, Miss Rogers. Ladies and gentlemen, this is your announcer, Melville Ruick. In a moment, Mr. DeMille tells us of next week's play and stars. Tonight, our cast included the following players: Alan Mowbray, Vere Teasdale, Frank Nelson as Stephen, John Gibson as Arnie, Leora Thatcher as Anna, and James Eagles as Callboy. Ginger Rogers and Mrs. Leela Rogers appeared through courtesy of RKO Studios. Warren William through courtesy of Emmanuel Cohen. Alan Mowbray, RKO Pathé, Mr. DeMille, Paramount, and Louis Silvers, 20th Century Fox, where he wrote the musical score for the new film, Ladies in Love. May I refer you now to Mr. DeMille.
0: In the Casper Milquetoast School of Comedy, Frank Morgan is without peer. Next week in the Lux Radio Theater, you will hear Mr. Morgan playing the role of timid, mild-mannered Ambrose Applejohn. And what happens after Ambrose dreams that he's his pirate ancestor come to life again, the swaggering buccaneer, Captain Applejack.

0: Our sponsors, the makers of Lux Toilet Soap, join me in inviting you to be with us again next Monday night when the Lux Radio Theater presents Walter Hackett's famous play, Captain Applejack, starring Frank Morgan and Maureen O'Sullivan, with a brilliant cast headed by Zita Johann and Akim Tamiroff. This is Cecil B. DeMille saying good night to you from Hollywood.
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And if you never even learn to spell, you can take dictation well. 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And here's the thing that puzzles me. Why are certain girls offered certain things? Some get sable coats and some even get wedding rings. But they're from men that wear their spats right. 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

0: Ladies and gentlemen, the story you are about to hear is true. Only the names have been changed to protect the innocent.
1: Dragnet! Dragnet, the documented drama of an actual crime, investigated and solved by the men who unrelentingly stand watch on the security of your home, your family, and your life. For the next 30 minutes, in cooperation with the Los Angeles Police Department, you will travel step by step on the side of the law through an actual case from official police files, from beginning to end, from crime to punishment. This is the story of your police force in action.
2: Dragnet.
3: It was Tuesday, March 25th. It was cold in Los Angeles. We were working the night watch out of homicide. Detectives in Los Angeles work in pairs. My partner's Ben Romero. He's a sergeant, so am I. My name's Friday. The boss is Ed Backstrand, chief of detectives. I was on the way back from the record bureau, and it was 13 minutes past 11 when I got to room 42. Homicide.
4: That's a hot shot. Somebody grab it.
3: I got it, Ed.
5: At 1245 East Doheny Street, two officers shot. At 1245 East Doheny Street, two officers
3: shot.
4: What have you got, Friday?
3: Read it.
4: Two officers shot. Where's Romero?
6: Right here, Skipper.
4: Okay, you've got one to roll on. Get going.
3: Both Ben and I knew where we were heading. We'd recognized the address. It was the Trapdoor Cafe, a joint in the south end of town that did business with a pretty rough crowd. 13 minutes later, we pulled up in front. Two patrolmen had the crowd pretty well pushed back. There was a cruiser car in front of the cafe. The car door was open and an officer was sprawled across the seat. He was conscious but weak, and one of his pant legs was pretty red.
7: Hello, Sarge.
3: Hi. How you doing?
7: I've done better.
3: Yeah, well, what happened?
7: Williams and I were cruising. We've been keeping an eye on this cafe lately. Tonight we decided to take a look. And just as we went in, two guys left in a hurry. The back door. We followed them out into the alley. It was dark out there, and I called to them. I said, hey, fellas, just a minute, I want to talk to you.
3: They stopped?
7: I'll see. One of them whirled. He had a gun in his left hand. He shot both of us.
3: Left hand, huh?
7: Williams went down and out. I went down, but I took a shot at them. No effect. And I started crawling out here to the car so I could call in.
3: You started crawling?
7: Yeah.
3: Wait a minute, Emerson, weren't there any people around by that time?
7: Oh, yeah, quite a few ran out after the shots.
3: You mean nobody would help you to the car?
7: That's right.
3: Did you get a good look at either of the gunmen?
7: Well, one of them was tall. I think he was a redhead. There was something funny about his nose. That's all I saw. It's too dark out there. Williams was closer. I think he got a good look.
8: Joe, the other officer, Williams. He's in pretty bad shape.
7: Is he breathing?
8: He's still alive, Emerson. I don't know how much time he's got.
3: Ambulance?
8: On the way.
3: Okay, let's round up all the men who are in the cafe. We're taking them in. We took all the men back to the city hall. There were 23 in the Trapdoor Cafe at the time of the shooting. We questioned all of them. One of them said there had been a redhead in the place, but he couldn't describe him. Ben and I left the interrogation room, and we went back to the squad room.
4: Friday, Romero. Got a minute?
3: Yeah, Ed. Come on, Ben.
4: Sit down.
3: Okay.
4: You get anything from those people you questioned?
8: Nothing we could use.
4: How's Williams?
3: It's pretty bad.
4: When do they operate?
3: As soon as he comes out of shock. Probably in the morning.
4: You boys will be there.
3: Yeah, we will.
4: When the surgeon digs that slug out, get it and mark it for evidence.
8: Yeah. Skipper, them two men shot without asking any questions. They must be hot.
4: Yeah. Same thing occurred to me.
8: When we get that slug, the ballistics can tell us whether that gun's been used on other jobs.
3: We got enough of their modus operandi to have the statistician give us a run-through on the IBM now.
8: One of them is left-handed, and he shoots quick.
4: Okay, be in surgery tomorrow morning at 9.
3: Neither Ben or I said much on the way home, but we were both thinking the same thing. I knew the chief was thinking it, too. Here were two men who'd shot a couple of police officers without asking any questions. Now, I suppose you've heard a lot of stories about what the force thinks of cop killers. Sure, we don't like to lose our friends and partners any better than anybody else would. Why not figure it this way? If these two guys would gun a couple of armed police officers, do you think they'd hesitate to shoot you, the unarmed citizen? The next morning at 9 o'clock, Ben and I had scrubbed up and we were in surgery. Williams was on the table. The surgeon started in. A lot of minutes later, he got the slug. As for Williams, they took out 7 feet of his intestine and said he might pull through.
6: Joe, here's a report from ballistics. The slug they took out of Williams come from a .44 Smith & Wesson. The same gun was used in a liquor store killing about a month ago.
3: You call the statistician?
6: Yeah. She's running all the cards on previous shooting through the IBM machine. She ought to be through about now. Let's take a look.
3: Okay, come on. Hi, Helen.
9: Just a second.
3: Okay.
9: Well, that's it for it. These cards will give you all the shootings pulled by two men on foot who shot quick, one of them left-handed.
3: Right.
9: They're all yours.
6: You sure can tell a lot from just a bunch of little holes in these cards, can't you?
9: I can't, but this IBM machine can.
6: Never ceases to amaze me.
3: Okay, shall we check the cards, huh?
6: Yeah, sure, sure.
3: Wait a minute, Ben. Here we are.
6: Huh?
3: Yeah. Here's that liquor store killing ballistics tied the Smith & Wesson in on.
6: Same gun that Emerson Williams was shot with?
3: Well, it checks out. The liquor store was in the same neighborhood as the Trapdoor Cafe.
6: Same gun, huh?
3: Got to be.
6: How long ago?
3: A month ago, yeah. Ben, take the DR number off this card and let's pull the crime report on that job. We pulled the crime report out of the files. It said that there was only one witness to that liquor store killing a month ago. That witness was a woman.
6: Miss Forbes, sorry to disturb you like this, but we'd like to ask some questions about that liquor store killing you witnessed a little over a month ago.
9: Well, I told the police everything I knew about it then.
3: Yeah, we know, but maybe you wouldn't mind telling us again, huh?
9: Oh, no, I guess not. I've been trying to forget it, to tell the truth. It was pretty terrible, and I really didn't see so very much because I was awful scared.
3: I understand, but try to describe again just what happened, will you?
9: Well, it was about 10 o'clock at night. I was walking down the street toward home when I realized I was all out of cigarettes. Well, I was right in front of the liquor store then, so I went in. The clerk was behind the counter, and there were two men standing there arguing.
10: What's the idea of changing your mind? I thought we was going to get bourbon.
11: No, let's get the wine.
10: I want bourbon.
11: Costs too much. Wine's good enough.
10: The rest of them want bourbon, too. We better talk to them.
11: Well, okay. We'll be back when we make up our mind, mister.
9: Two men walked out of the store, and the clerk smiled at me and shrugged his shoulders. I bought a pack of cigarettes and turned to leave. But just then, the two men came back in again, and each of them had a gun in his hand.
11: This is stick-up, mister.
9: The clerk just sort of crumpled to the floor. I couldn't believe my eyes, but that's just how it happened. The men said this is a stick-up, and then they shot him right away.
10: Get over against the wall, lady, or you'll get the same.
9: One of them punched a no-sale on the cash register. I was shaking so I almost caved in. He scooped the money out of the drawer and stuffed it into his pocket. And then... And the other one went over to where the liquor clerk was lying face down. He knelt down beside the clerk and he put his gun against the clerk's spine. And they both ran out of the store. It was terrible. That clerk, he was lying there helpless and wounded, and they deliberately...
3: Yeah, Miss Forbes, I understand.
6: Oh, Miss Forbes, you said that both of the men had guns.
9: Yes. One of the guns was black and the other was sort of fancy looking.
3: What do you mean, Miss Forbes?
9: Well, it was real shiny.
6: Nickel plating?
9: I wouldn't know about that, but it was shiny.
3: There were two guns, huh?
9: Yes.
3: Well, now about the men themselves.
9: Well, I was so scared their faces just didn't register with me. The one who shot the clerk in the back was sort of stocky. That's about the best I can do.
6: Well, you mentioned in the report that one of the men was left-handed.
9: Yes, I do remember that.
3: Uh-huh. Look, Miss Forbes... This is very important to us. One of the men was a redhead?
9: Redhead? Why, no, I didn't see any redhead.
8: Skipper, me and Joe's run right smack into a stone wall on this thing.
4: What's the complication?
3: Well, there's more than one, Ed. In the first place, we know that the .44 Smith & Wesson was used in both shootings. But the descriptions of the men involved don't check.
8: Police officer Emerson said he thought the man that shot him and Williams outside the Trapdoor Cafe was a tall, left-handed redhead. Said there's something funny about his nose.
4: You think Williams got a better look at him?
3: Well, probably did, but Williams isn't strong enough to talk yet.
8: And a girl that witnessed the liquor store killing a month ago said that one of those men was left-handed. But she said neither of them was a redhead.
3: And on top of all that, now we've got two guns to worry about. The girl mentioned two guns, so we checked the autopsy report on that liquor clerk. And, Ed, the bullet that actually killed him came from a .32-20, not a .44 Smith & Wesson.
4: That fact didn't get any publicity at the time, did it?
3: No, it didn't.
4: Okay. We won't give it any publicity now, either. With a lowdown, it's just the .44 Smith & Wesson we're after. Because if whoever owns the .32-20 finds out it's hot, we'll never get it. Anything else?
8: Well, we sent teletypes to all outlying stations in neighboring cities. Told them if they get any red-headed suspects, no matter what charge they got them on, to hold them for questioning.
4: Yeah. Now, how about this .32-20, the actual murder weapon? Any leads on it?
3: We've got one, Ed. We've been checking the records, and we discovered that 4 hours after the liquor store killing, a taxi driver in the neighborhood was shot and robbed.
8: His lug was pretty well mashed, but there was enough to tell it was from a .32-20. So we're going over to question the taxi driver now.
4: Good. Well, I think you boys are on the right trail. So far, what we've got is mostly unrelated facts, but sooner or later, those facts have all got to tie in at some point along the line. Find that point.
3: Yeah, find the point. Find the tie-in. Well, Ben and I went over to see the taxi driver, a guy who was living on borrowed time.
12: Yeah, it was about 2 o'clock in the morning when it happened. I got a call to pick up a fare near 105th and Avalon, you know. Yeah. Mm-hmm. Well, I got there, somebody came over, pulled open my cab door and said, "This is a stick-up." Then Bluey, you let me have it.
3: Just like that, huh?
12: Yeah, just like that.
8: Same deal as others, Joe. Itchy trigger finger.
3: Yeah. Did you get any kind of a look at the fella?
12: Look, no. It's too dark.
3: Uh-huh.
8: Hey, according to the report, you got shot in the chest.
12: Yeah, that's right. Oh, you're maybe wondering how come I'm still alive, huh? I'll tell you, pal, it's like something you'd see in a bad movie, you know? You know, I'm carrying a few silver dollars with me. 9 of them, to be exact. So I decided to stick them in my breast pocket. Well, mister, that just saved my life. The slug hit them silver dollars.
3: It's one for the book, huh?
12: Yeah, you said it.
3: Well, thanks very much. Say, incidentally, we had a little trouble finding you today. You weren't at the stand you operated out of last month.
12: Well, look, I'm not only not at my usual stand, I'm not driving a hack no more.
3: Oh?
12: Look, after what happened, are you kidding? No, I don't want to push my luck any further than it's been pushed. Yeah, I figure I had it, you know?
3: And about that time, Ben and I were beginning to figure we'd had it. We were getting nowhere fast. We had a few informants nosing around, but so far they hadn't come up with any leads. Well, Ben and I followed up all the teletypes that poured in. We just got back from Santa Ana, where we'd been questioning a red-headed suspect, and we'd flopped in the squad room when Chief Backstrand's door opened.
4: Friday, Romero. Got a minute?
13: Yes, Kim.
4: Any luck with the Santa Ana redheads?
3: No, none at all.
4: Yeah. I guess you haven't heard the latest.
8: We just now got back in town, Skipper.
4: Early this morning, another cab driver got shot.
3: What?
4: Yeah. Man came up to his taxi, opened the door, said, "This is a stick-up," and shot him. Well, it went through one leg and into the other, but the driver managed to start his cab and drove over to a cafe. He called in from there.
8: Boys recovered the slug?
4: Yeah. It came from the same .44 Smith & Wesson that was used in the other two jobs.
3: The cab driver get a look at the gunman?
4: Yeah, briefly.
3: Was it the redhead?
4: No.
3: Well, the stocky guy.
4: He wasn't redheaded and he wasn't stocky. That's all the driver knows.
3: Well, that's great.
8: Skipper, this is beginning to sound like a gun of the month club. You reckon somebody's renting them guns out?
4: Well, they're passing the guns around all right, but I think they're working together. The way they operate indicates that.
8: Yeah, the trigger happy routine.
4: Killing is apparently more than a business to them. It's pleasure, too. That's why we've got to get to them fast. Come over here.
3: All right. Come on, Ben.
4: Here. Take a look at this map.
3: Uh-huh.
4: Here's the Trapdoor Cafe, and over here's the liquor store. Down here is where the first cab driver got shot.
3: Mm-hmm.
4: Right here is where the second one got it. Mm. All of the shootings have taken place within an area of 10 square blocks. Okay. Tonight we're going to throw a blockade around that whole area.
3: Good.
4: It'll go into effect at 10 p.m.
3: At 9:45 p.m., cars and officers started drifting into the area by twos and threes. At a 10, when Backstrand, Ben, and I arrived, the whole area was sewed up tighter than a tick.
13: It's now code 3. Pacific ambulance
14: Davis?
13: 1.
14: Catch. All set. All set. We got a primary line and a secondary line. If anyone tries to make a break, we'll pick them up in the secondary.
15: Okay. Friday and Romero here will cruise around the area with me. Go to work, men.
3: Every car in the area was shaken down. The same process was also followed on all persons on foot. The blockade went on all night. By the end of that time, we'd brought in 217 suspects. 26 of them were redheads.
8: What's your name?
16: Henry Wagner.
3: Where do you work?
16: Lumber yard.
8: Which one?
16: First Star.
3: What time did you get through work last night?
16: About 6, I guess.
3: What'd you do then?
16: Had some dinner.
8: Where?
16: Harry's Grill.
8: Then what?
16: Shot a little pool. Look, I tell you, I ain't done nothing.
8: Now, let's go back to the day before yesterday.
3: And that's the way it went all day long. We shot question after question at them, working them gradually back to the days on which the shootings had taken place. When it was all over, we got 6 men wanted in other cities on various charges. We got quite an assortment of guns and knives. But as far as the shootings were concerned, we got nothing.
14: Well, I guess that's the last of them.
8: Oh, I was running out of questions there at the end.
14: You two boys better go on home and get some sleep.
3: Well, I was kind of figuring on checking back over the reports to see if we might have overlooked something.
14: I said go on home. You two boys have been at it for 32 hours straight. Look at you. You're both so groggy you can hardly stand up. You need sleep. It's 4 p.m. now. Don't come back until 10 p.m.
3: When I walked into the squad room at 10, Ben was already there. An informant had just phoned in a new lead. He told Ben he'd heard about a gang that had been hanging out down around the DeVere bungalow court in the south end of town. We knew that the DeVere was close to the Trapdoor Cafe, so we went over to talk to the manager.
8: Joe, I've been meaning to ask you. You checked on how Williams is getting along?
3: Yeah, I did. I called the hospital this afternoon. It's going to be all right.
8: Oh, that's fine.
3: Well, here we are.
8: Yeah, manager's office. Still got a light on.
17: Yeah?
3: I'm Sergeant Friday, police. This is Sergeant Romero.
17: Yeah?
3: We'd like a little information.
17: Why, sure. Come in.
8: Thank you.
17: What can I do for you?
3: Well, did you hear anything about a gang that hangs out down around here anywhere?
17: Gang? Why, no.
8: How about your tenants here? Any of them ever been in trouble, to your knowledge?
17: No. This ain't exactly the best neighborhood in town, but we try to keep things under control. Once in a while, one of them will get out of line, but when that happens, we heave them out of here.
3: You heaved anybody out lately?
17: Yeah, I did. Fellow and his wife a few weeks ago. They had a fight in one of the bungalows. She took a shot at him, but she missed. Party by the name of Stuba, Carl Stuba.
8: What did this Stuba look like?
17: Oh, sort of tall, skinny.
3: Was he a redhead?
17: No.
3: Now, we'd like to take a look at that bungalow that he lived in.
17: Sure, sure. Help yourself. Down the end there, number 5. Still vacant.
3: That does it. Stuba didn't leave a thing behind. Matter of fact, we don't have anything to prove that this Stuba's tied in at all. We're only working on a hunch.
8: Hey, Joe, look.
3: Where?
8: Up on the wall there, just by the window.
3: Oh, yeah. Yeah, that plaster there, it's newer than the rest. You got a knife?
8: I sure have, boy, and I'm carving. That manager'd be awful unhappy with me if he is here.
3: Yeah, he would.
8: Hey, Joe, here it is. A slug. They plastered right over.
3: Okay, dig it out and let's hope it matches. It matched. The slug from the wall came from the same .44 Smith & Wesson that had been used in the other shootings. So now we had a name to work on, Carl Stuba. But he'd done a good job of dropping out of sight. Well, the next day, Ben thought he had another lead.
8: I've just been talking to another informant, Joe. He says he heard that there's a fella down in that neighborhood been trying to sell a gun lately.
3: What kind of a gun?
8: Nickel-plated with steer horn handles.
3: Nickel-plated? Well, maybe that's our .44 Smith & Wesson.
8: Maybe.
3: Did the informant know who this man was?
8: Said the feller's name was Alonzo.
3: Yeah. Alonzo who?
8: Just Alonzo. That's all he knew.
3: Mm-hmm. For now, we had two names, Stuba and Alonzo, but no men to go with them. So we went back to making the rounds of the substations, interviewing red-headed suspects. We took a few of them to Williams, who was home from the hospital by now, but he couldn't identify any of them as the man who shot him. Still, we kept checking. Finally, we got around to the 77th Street station. We questioned the suspects they were holding there, and we just started to leave when one of the officers called us.
17: Hey, Sarge, yeah. We're holding somebody else you might want to look at.
3: Redhead?
17: No.
8: What's the charge?
17: Suspicion of burglary. Small job.
3: Oh, I don't know. What do you think, Ben?
8: What's special about him?
17: He lives in the same neighborhood where those shootings took place.
3: All right. Where you got him?
17: Down here.
3: Did he admit anything?
17: No. He's pretty surly. Here we are.
3: Thanks. Yeah. Hi.
18: What do you want?
3: I'm Sergeant Friday. This is Sergeant Romero. We'd like to ask you a few questions.
18: Look, I already told the other cops all I know. I didn't steal no radio from that jerk.
8: What's your name?
18: We've been through all that once.
3: Come on, what's your name?
18: Jackson. Alonzo Jackson.
3: Alonzo. I looked at Ben, and Ben looked at me. This could be the Alonzo who'd been trying to peddle that Smith & Wesson. Ben and I both knew here was one suspect we'd have to be real careful with.
8: Alonzo, according to the records, this burglary you're suspected of took place on the night of the 27th.
18: Look, how many times do I have to tell you guys it didn't have anything to do with it?
3: You got an alibi for that night?
18: Sure, I got an alibi. I was out with a couple of friends, I can tell you.
8: What's your friend's name, Alonzo?
18: One of them's Cranley, the other's Stuba.
3: Stuba, the guy who used to live in the bungalow court. Well, we told Alonzo he'd have to produce his two friends to give him an alibi for the burglary charge, and he bit. He went with us, and he pointed out where Stuba was living now. No wonder we hadn't been able to find him. It was a little shack at the back of a lot behind two houses. We thought it was a chicken coop at first. We took Alonzo back to the station, then we picked up Stuba. He was surprised to see us and not very happy. We took him in. Next, Alonzo gave us Crandall's address.
19: Yeah?
3: Mr. Crandall in?
19: No.
8: Will he be back soon?
19: I don't know. Who are you?
3: Sergeant Friday, Sergeant Romero, police.
19: What do you want with him?
8: Oh, nothing important, lady. We just wanted him as a witness.
19: Oh. Well, I don't know just when he'll be back. Probably an hour or two.
8: Okay, thanks.
3: We went down the street away and we staked out in the car. We sat there for about 5 hours and then Ben nudged me in the ribs.
8: Hey, Joe.
3: Huh?
8: Joe, take a look. Coming along the sidewalk.
3: Yeah, and he's got red hair. Come on. Crandall.
20: Huh?
3: Your name Crandall?
20: Who are you?
3: Friday Romero, police.
20: Police? What do you want with me? I haven't done nothing.
8: Well, then you got nothing in the world to worry about. Come on.
3: We questioned Crandall for an hour, but he wouldn't give an inch. Denied everything. Then we put him in a car and we drove over to Officer Williams' house. I left Ben in the living room with Crandall while I went in Williams' bedroom.
21: Hello, Sarge.
3: Hi, Williams. How you doing?
21: A little better, I think.
3: That's fine. Look, we've got another redhead outside.
21: Bring him in.
3: Okay. All right, Crandall, come on in here.
20: Who's in there? Why'd you bring me over here?
3: Come on in here. How about it, Williams?
21: That's the guy.
20: No, I'm not.
21: That's the guy that shot me.
3: Well, Crandall?
20: No.
3: Yeah.
20: It was an accident. I didn't mean to shoot him. It was an accident.
3: Once Crandall got started, he talked his head off. He also admitted being in on the liquor store killing, but insisted he was only the lookout. We took him back to the station and got his whole story down on a tape recorder. Yeah, he was left-handed. Then we went back to Alonzo, who didn't know we had Crandall's confession. We met the chief in the hall outside the room where they were holding Alonzo.
14: About ready to tie the knot?
8: Oh, hope so, Chief. But Alonzo hasn't given any yet. And we still haven't found those guns.
14: We've got one of them.
8: Which one?
14: The Smith & Wesson. Stuba popped about that one 10 minutes ago. Said he left it with his girl. A couple of the boys are on their way over to get it now.
3: That's good, Ed. That leaves just the .32-20.
14: You haven't mentioned the .32-20 to Alonzo, have you?
3: No. He still thinks we're after that Smith & Wesson, and that's the way we're going to play it right now.
14: Go ahead.
18: Look, how much longer are you guys going to hold me here? Didn't you check with those friends of mine?
8: Lonzo, we got a tip that you've been trying to sell a gun lately.
18: A gun?
8: Yeah, 44 Smith & Wesson.
18: Oh. No, it's not true.
3: That Smith & Wesson's been using a couple of robbery jobs this month, and we think it's your gun.
18: That's a lie.
3: Any proof of that?
18: Why, yeah. Sure, I got proof of that. I used to have a gun, but it wasn't a Smith & Wesson. Look, if I tell you where it is, that ought to convince you, shouldn't it?
3: It'll help things.
18: Okay. I sold it to a neighbor of mine. He gave me $7. I'll give you his address.
8: You sure it's not a Smith & Wesson?
18: Sure, I'm sure. It's a 3220.
3: Yeah, it worked. We went to the neighbor's address, and he admitted having bought the 3220, but said he lent it to a friend who'd never returned it. The friend had hocked the gun to a barber. The barber gave him $15 and a haircut for it. We finally got it from the barber, and we came back to the station.
8: I'm all set, Joe. I'll be in the next room. Just give me the nod.
3: Okay. Hello, Alonzo.
18: Hey, you got the gun.
3: Yeah, we got the gun.
18: Well, now maybe you'll believe I'm on the level. Okay, if I go now?
3: I guess we won't be able to hold you here much longer.
18: You can say that again, brother. You could have saved a lot of time for you to listen to what I've been trying to tell you all along.
3: I guess you're right, Alonzo.
18: Sure, I'm right. You know, you guys would be a lot better off if you believed guys like me the first time we tell you something.
0: But on the liquor store job, I was on a lookout. I was outside. Huh? It was the other two who pulled that one. Huh? Stuber and Alonzo. Alonzo killed a clerk.
18: Criminal, you dirty...
3: Hold it, Alonzo.
18: Dirty, squirrel.
3: All right, Alonzo, that's enough. Now, come on, how about it?
18: Now, what's the use? All right. That's like he said.
3: Okay, Ben, bring the recorder in here. Alonzo's ready to make a record now. By playing back Crandall's statement that we'd recorded earlier, we got a full confession from Alonzo. We took the three of them out and had them reenact the four shootings, and we photographed it on sound film. Crandall, the redhead, was the one who'd shot the two police officers, but he was only the lookout for the liquor store killing, which explains why the girl witness didn't see him in the store. Stuba and Alonzo were the ones who pulled that job. And Alonzo, the worst of the bunch, was the one who put the .32-20 against the spine of the wounded clerk. The three of them took turns at shooting the cab drivers and robbing them. That accounted for the mixed-up descriptions, including all that left-handed business. Two of the three suspects happened to be left-handed. Well, that was the crop. Crandall, Alonzo, Stuba. Four shootings, three robberies, four attempted murders, one murder. The three men were tried and convicted. They're all in the state penitentiary. Crandall's there for life. Alonzo and Stuba, they'll be executed next week. File it, will you, Ben? Case closed.
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1: 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Horrell, Chief of Police, Los Angeles Police Department.
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24: Johnny Dollar.
25: Johnny, this is Vonnie.
24: Oh, yes?
25: Please, come out here to the house, right away.
24: Is something wrong?
25: Johnny, you said you came back here to South Bend to... Well, because you didn't want me to have to be alone to face the death of my father.
24: Yes, dear, I...
25: Johnny, you also said you have business here.
24: Well, yes.
25: Is it connected with my father's death?
24: Vonnie...
25: Please, dear, don't lie to me. He was insured for over $1 million. Or do you know that?
24: I... Listen.
25: Was this business of yours connected with Daddy? Was it because you, too, think he was murdered? Johnny?
24: I'll come out and see you.
23: Tonight and every weekday night, Bob Bailey in the transcribed adventures of the man with the action-packed expense account, America's fabulous freelance insurance investigator.
24: Yours truly, Johnny Dollar.

0: 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Assignment, the Lamar matter. The question, was it murder? The beautiful girl, Fanny Lamar, and the beautiful romance I found during my so-called vacation at La Jolla, California. Well, things really got into a bind when she received news that her foster father, back in South Bend, Indiana, had suddenly died. And I received word that I was assigned to the case, not only because of the $1.5 million policy on Lamar's life, but because it looked as though it might be nothing more nor less than murder. From La Jolla, California to South Bend, Indiana was only a quick flight by plane, and the first person I contacted was Lawrence Comstock of Tri-Mutual, Chicago office, who'd issued the policies on Lamar's life.
1: Yes, Johnny, the only two real friends Thomas Lamar had these past few years since his wife died were Dr. Ed Wilson and myself.
0: And Wilson is the man you called in when Lamar died?
1: Yes, you see, Tom and I used to spend a lot of time together. Weekend golf, belong to the same clubs, that sort of thing. We used to love playing two-handed pinochle together.
0: Uh-huh. Go on.
1: I was with him at his house the night he died. And so unexpectedly, Johnny, as I told you, he'd had a most thorough physical examination only a few months before, or I'd never have permitted him to increase his insurance to $1.5 million.
0: Must have cost him a fancy premium.
1: It did. It did. Prohibitive. But that was the way he wanted it. For his adopted daughter, for Vani, whom you know. And if you're half a man, having spent a few days with her in La Jolla, you're in love.
0: Oh, shut up and tell me what you know, will you? You said murder.
1: Oh, yes, I'm sorry, Johnny. It began last weekend. As I often do, I spent the weekend with Thomas Lamar. Well, Friday night, Dr. Ed Wilson was with us. We played three-handed pinochle.
0: Yes, yes.
1: Tom was in perfect health. I know he was. And our evening was all fun, completely uninterrupted. Except by young Marson.
0: Marson?
1: Tom's confidential secretary. And he's the one.
0: Larry, you are the one who told Pat McCracken back in Hartford that you thought Thomas Lamar was murdered. That's why you wanted me to come on out here to investigate the case.
1: Yes.
0: Why, now, tell me the truth. Is it because of your great friendship for Lamar? Because of the $1.5 million policy through your company? Or because you really think he was murdered?
1: Are you here because of the commission you can earn on a case as big as this? Or because Thomas Lamar happened to be the father of Vonnie Lamar?
0: I was ordered on this case from Hartford.
1: Oh, yes. Oh, yes, of course.
0: Okay. Okay.
1: All right. Now, maybe I'm a silly old fuddy-duddy. Maybe I'm more worked up over this case than you are, whatever the reason. But let me tell you this thing in my own way.
0: Go on, Larry.
1: Well, we know, Ed Wilson and I, because of being so close to Tom Lamar so long, Ed, because of his medical knowledge, we know that Tom was in perfect health. His 59 years were nothing for a specimen like him. Ed left Friday night. I stayed on. Saturday, we played 9 holes of golf. Tom wanted to play 18, but I didn't feel up to it. And that night, we played pinochle, just the two of us. And we got to bed early. Well, Sunday, we just sat around and talked until evening when we played cards again. There was no strain, Johnny, even if the man had had a bad heart or something.
0: I understand. Now, what about this Marson you named?
1: We quit shortly before midnight. I was tired, my years, no doubt. And I knew Tom would have a hard day at the plant on Monday. And so I suggested we get to bed. He smiled, as only Tom could smile, a warm, tolerant, yet at the same time understanding and friendly, completely friendly smile.
0: Go on, go on.
1: And he said he'd probably have to take one of Ed Wilson's sleeping pills to doze off so early. But I knew, Johnny.
0: You knew what?
1: Sugar pills. That's all Ed had ever given him, sugar pills. I think Tom knew it, too.
0: Well?
1: I went up to my room, Tom to his. I heard the water running in his bathroom. About the same time, I was brushing my teeth. And then the crash.
0: Crash?
1: Yes. I ran out through the hall to his room. He was lying on the floor of the bath, broken tumbler beside him. He left the bottle of sugar pills still open.
0: He'd taken one of them?
1: Yes. And he was dead.
0: You mean you think...
1: No, I called Ed Wilson. He was there in only minutes. It was he who officially said that Tom was dead. Had died instantaneously. And he was sure it was poison. peculiar color of the lips or something.
0: What do you mean?
1: Some terrible stimulant to the heart, a very rare drug that only a few researchers would know about. Even the heart of a young and healthy boy would find the influence of this drug too much, too strong.
0: Dr. Wilson told you this?
1: Yes.
0: What is this drug?
1: I don't know. Something very rare. But he is sure that's what did it.
0: Well, what did the police say? You called them in, didn't you?
1: Ed did. They'd never heard of it either, the drug. But they've sent samples of the sugar pills to Chicago and to Washington for analysis.
0: Well?
1: We should hear from them shortly.
0: Where is this Dr. Ed Wilson?
1: Oh, here. I'll just write you his address.
0: Good, thanks. All right now, Larry.
1: Yes?
0: You told me earlier there was one man you thought might be responsible for this. Who?
1: Walter Marston.
0: Who's Walter Marston?
1: Walter has been Thomas Lamar's personal private secretary for some years.
0: Go on.
1: And Walter has been married to Lavon for over a year. Oh, I'm sorry, Johnny, because I know how you feel about her.
0: Well, why should that make him want to murder Vonnie's
1: father? Because of Thomas's will. Tom made a will, Johnny, that left virtually everything he owned to the corporation of which he was the head, except for his life insurance.
0: Is that why the amount of his insurance was so big?
1: I suppose so. The sole beneficiary of the policy, as you know, is Vonnie.
0: Well, go on.
1: Therefore, the only way in which anyone else could share in the estate is by being married to her.
0: All right, all right. You've knocked down a couple of dream castles for me. And I'm not talking about a family fortune. I'm talking about a girl.
1: Yes, John, I understand.
0: If she loved him enough to marry him, let him be happy. If he shares some of that $1.5 million, well, let him share it. He deserves to, if she wants him to. He married her, she married him, all right.
1: It isn't as easy as that.
0: What do you mean?
1: You've forgotten, you wanted to know why I think Walter Marston murdered Thomas Lamar. Yes. Yes, you see, I happen to know Vonnie did not love Walter.
0: You just said she married him.
1: Unknown to her foster father.
0: What are you getting at?
1: Somewhere along the line, Walter Marston, shall we say, got something on Vonnie. What it was, I don't know. But he had a strange power over her, it seemed.
0: Larry, what are you talking about?
1: I don't know, Johnny. From the time Walter first started working for Thomas Lamar, I didn't trust him. And yet Tom seemed to have the most implicit faith in him. Walter was a good accountant, yes. Handled many of Tom's personal investments. And handled them very well, too. Thomas paid him very well. Rewarded him, always. When he made unusual profits.
0: Why not?
1: But Walter Marston made it plain from the beginning that he wanted to work his way into Thomas's shoes in the corporation. And this Thomas would not have.
0: And the reason?
1: Because Thomas knew that many of the stock deals Walter had made in his behalf were not completely, shall we say, legitimate. Or legally proper, perhaps. But not morally so, that is.
0: Corporation money instead of his own, right?
1: Yeah, that's it. Buying huge blocks in order to inflate the price and then dumping the stocks at their peak, that sort of thing. I don't know much of the details. That's out of my line. But Thomas knew very well that if Walter Marston were ever put into the corporation, he'd use the same slick methods for purely personal gain. At the expense of the corporation, he'd spent his life building up.
0: How do you know about this?
1: I was Thomas's confidant, his closest friend.
0: All right, Larry, let me do a little summing up. Walter Marston failed to dig into Lamar's money via the corporation, so he married his daughter to be sure of latching on to the family fortune. And that's it.
1: Yes, it's as simple as that.
0: Therefore, you're sure this Marston poisoned Lamar?
1: Yes, and because of the findings of Dr. Ed Wilson.
0: Which haven't yet been verified.
1: Well, no.
0: And even if you do find proof that Lamar was poisoned, you have no proof that Marston was back of it.
1: No.
0: Larry, what if Vonnie had something to do with it?
1: Oh, no.
0: Oh, yes, yes. That's a real possibility, isn't
1: it? Good heavens, Johnny, you can't mean that. You say you know the girl.
0: Yeah, sure. And I fell for her like a ton of bricks. Whether it's simply because I'm a sucker for such a charmer or just because she charmed me so well, I don't know. But why did she want me if she's already married?
1: Johnny, what are you getting at?
0: $1 million at stake. $1.5 million. How she could possibly have known I'd be staying at the La Crescenta in La Jolla, California, I don't know. But with $1.5 million at stake, you could find out most anything. So she worked on me, got me on her side, even before she needed to. And when her father died, according to plan, she knew there'd be no question of settlement of a claim for the insurance because of the way she'd so successfully drawn me into a cozy little noose.
1: Johnny, you're out of your mind.
0: Am I? What are you talking about, you old... I guess I am.
1: John, I've been a confirmed bachelor all my life, even before I was your age. But I know very well that if I'd ever met Vonnie Lamar, my bachelor days would have suddenly ended. Oh, you're hurt. Now that you've found out she's married, you're hurt and you're angry. You're striking out at anything you can reach, anyone. And I'm sorry. Don't let it take away your judgment.
0: I'm sorry, too, Laurie. I didn't mean to... I really didn't...
1: It's all right, Johnny. But now get hold of yourself. You have a job to do, not only for me, for the company, but for yourself.
0: Okay, Larry, thanks.
1: Good boy.
0: I don't know what I'm going to do, but I guess whatever it is, I better start doing it.
1: Yes. Good luck, Johnny.

0: Now, here's our star to tell you about tomorrow's intriguing episode of this week's story.
1: Tomorrow? Well, it doesn't take long to find out what has to be done on this case, because the turning point in the whole thing comes straight to me, and with a vengeance. Join us, won't you? Yours truly, Johnny Dollar.

Yours truly, Johnny Dollar, starring Bob Bailey, is transcribed in Hollywood. It is produced and directed by Jack Johnstone, who also wrote tonight's story. Be sure to join us tomorrow night, same time and station, for the next exciting episode of Yours Truly, Johnny Dollar. Roy Rowan speaking.

done it. I want some kissing and some hoping and some missing and some moping and some stuff like that there. I want some leaping and some chasing and some weeping and some pacing and some stuff like that there. And when I get a certain feeling, I confess it, there's really only one expression to express it. I want some hugging and some squeezing and some mugging and some teasing and some stuff.

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